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1: It's a pleasure to be here, Colin. Very impressive studios.
0: I bet this studio is a bit different from the original studio that was opened in 1976.
1: It is. Clearly, 40-odd years on, it's more modern for a start. I'm very impressed by it, actually. I've not quite seen so much gadgetry in my life. But in 76, we almost built it ourselves with a little bit of help from those who knew how to build studios. But I remember helping with the brickwork, the woodwork, putting window panes in. That was about as far as we went. But we had two studios, one which was a driving studio, as it was called, you know, the operator. Because in those days, quite often the presenter didn't drive as well as presenting. And then you had the presenter and interview studio. And then outside we had the library. And, it was quite impressive. But we did visit other hospital radios, which was quite important, particularly the one in Birmingham, which may have been called Birmingham Hospital Radio or West Midlands. And it was Edgbaston Cricket Ground, which I remember very well. And when we went there, our jaws dropped. I mean, it was enormous. It was really impressive. We couldn't go to that extent. But what we built was good and lasted, of course, for quite some years.
0: Indeed. I mean, I've been with Cotswold Hospital Radio for 10 years. And when I joined 10 years ago, that was a studio that we were using in the bottom of, in the basement of One College Lawn, which we were asked to vacate at the end of last year. And so we moved into this one in January this year. So it was quite a step.
1: I think we're very, very fortunate to be in here. It's thanks to the National Health Trust. It's good.
0: Indeed. I mean, the trust did finance it, so we're very grateful to them.
1: Hear, hear.
0: And, of course, now the design is such that the sound engineer or driver is in with us, which is different to the old studio, as you were saying. He was in a separate, or she was in a separate studio altogether.
1: So he can't cough and have a fag, you see. He has to be well-behaved like us.
0: Yes, I remember, too, in that studio, that we were constantly running backwards and forwards from the presenting studio to the sound studio because either he put the wrong track on or we didn't know what the next track was and we had to ask him. So
1: yeah, we got very good at hand signals, though. Actually, we developed sort of signs that made it quite obvious that was not what I wanted.
0: Through that double glazing that you were
1: mentioning. But we did develop a driver presenting, if that's the right phrase. Yeah. And that took some skill because, you know, you're thinking about what you're going to say, but you've always got to drive the equipment. And that was fun. I really enjoyed it all those years ago.
0: Well, yes, so did I. And I've done that. I did that in the old studio. I've yet to do it in this one properly because I've always had some help. Today we've got Chris helping me as a sound engineer. I should be able to do this myself, but I'm not yet proficient.
1: But don't worry about it. One of the things that that we did all those years ago was to present

0: And a sports program, I remember now, on a Saturday afternoon. And we linked up with the other hospital radios that we knew around the country, around the UK. And we used to tie in with the football clubs that used to play in their particular region, usually Premiership teams, of course. And we used to get live broadcasts from those football grounds. And of course, that's Sky do it, like, all the time now, but I'm talking about 1976-80, and I wouldn't say it was unique, but there weren't many doing it. BBC was doing it, of course, but for little old hospital radio to do it, it was great. And we had a team. We needed a team there to provide the facts and to keep looking at the racing results and the football scores, and then we'd have to have dial-ins to these other hospital radios. It was really exciting.
1: Oh, it must have been. Must have been. Most of your Saturdays was taken doing that, I
0: think. It was, yeah, for a long time.
1: You brought along some tracks, your favourite ones, and we look forward to hearing them. So,
0: well, this can I say, this is one of the most frustrating exercises I've ever been through in my life, and I feel that what I'm going to present today is incomplete. I mean, I could do this probably 100 times over with all the other tracks I love, with all other sort of things that I connect to those tracks. But these are the ones I'm doing today, so I hope people like them.
1: I'm sure they will. I certainly like the list you brought along. So what's your first track, and why have you chosen it?
0: Well, unusually, I think it's Mary's Boy Child, Harry Belafonte. This takes me right back to, what would I have been, 9 or 10 years of age. I was at a school in Ross-on-Wye, Ross Convent School, and I don't know how I entered a writing competition, but I did. I was probably put in by the nuns who were the teachers, and I won it. Quite surprisingly, I won this writing competition. I have no idea what I was writing about, but it might have been Ross-on-Wye. I don't know, because that was my hometown. And I got a voucher, a record voucher. And my mum, who was, God bless her, a staunch Catholic, said, right, the only reason you won that competition is because the teachers helped you achieve that standard. So I want you to take that record voucher and go buy a record that they would like. Oh, and by the way, this is what it's going to be. So I had little no choice. I bought this record. I didn't ever play it. I handed it straight over to the nuns at the convent school. And I think they loved it.
1: Harry Belafonte and Mary's Boy Child.

0: was Harry Belafonte and Mary's Boy Child, a Christmas song which became a number one hit in the UK singles chart in November 1957. Yes, Patrick, you mentioned your hometown of Ross-on-Wye. Lovely, lovely town.
1: Yes.
0: How long were you there for?
1: Probably about 20 years from birth. I was born in Walford Road in 1947, so I must have been 10 when I won that competition, because if that was November 1957. So, child prodigy, obviously. Not. But Ross Convent School was a terrific school to start, I thought. And then I went to Ross Grammar School. Now, I had a choice of going to Monmouth Grammar School, but that would have involved a bus journey. And actually, all my friends went to Ross Grammar School. So I persuaded my mum and dad to let me go to Ross Grammar School. And I'm so glad I did, because it was just a brilliant school. Only about 330 pupils. And in some ways, it'd be nice if some of our patients remember that, because they were there. But on the other hand, I wouldn't want them to be listening to this. I wouldn't want them to be unwell. So I can't win on that one, can I? But anyway, Ross Grammar School was a wonderful place. Great teachers. And I had a really, really great time at school. I loved school.
0: Not a lot of people did like school.
1: Well, it's sad, isn't it?
0: Yes.
1: I mean, we had school dinners. And they were lunches, but they were called dinners. And they were proper cooked-on-the-premises dinners. And the social interaction that took place over lunch was really important part of growing up. And you do worry that some of that's been lost these days. But hey-ho.
0: And was there kind of sports after school that you could go to or during school?
1: Yeah, I played all sports at school. We played rugby. We didn't play soccer. Football. We played rugby, hockey, and cricket and athletics. And I had a go at everything. I wasn't too bad. I got in the first 15 at rugby and first 11 at cricket. But just in my last year, I was playing against a school where all the boys seemed to be a lot bigger than us. And I went up for a ball, and this guy went up for a ball, and he came down with the ball, and I came down with nothing other than a fractured kneecap.
0: Oh dear.
1: And that rather put me out of sport for a year or two, because actually it took quite a long time to recover from that. So I was out of sport then for a while, but I got back into sport eventually, squash, tennis. So, yeah, I love sport very much. I'm a golfer now, so
0: right. That
1: keeps me going.
0: Yes, indeed. And what did you do after that? Did you go on to college?
1: I joined an accountancy practice and did Articles of Clerkship, as it was called then, which was a five-year degree equivalent course, and became a chartered accountant, which is different from what people thought I was going to do, but that's what I ended up doing. And thank goodness I did, because I loved every day of my career, which was about 45 years, which was just stunning.
0: Good, we'll hear more about that after your second choice of music. What's that going to be?
1: Well, it has to be the Beatles for me, because, frankly, it would be impossible, I think, to ignore their contribution to popular music. You've got to think back to the 60s, the early 60s. There was never anything like it. We had Billy Cotton's band show, I think, in those days. And, that was fun. But it with this, the Beatles came along, and obviously Elvis Presley and others came along. But they started to write stuff that people had never heard before, using all sort of instruments people hadn't seen before, and experimenting with harmonies people hadn't used before. And we just fell in love with the Beatles, and we couldn't wait for a new single to come out. They didn't do albums in those days. They did tracks, singles first, and then the albums followed on afterwards. But we used to look forward to a Beatles track, and we always went out and bought it, of course. And in fact, I could fill all eight tracks of this program with Beatles stuff.
0: Yeah.
1: But I haven't. I've chosen this one, which is Norwegian Wood.

0: That was Norwegian Wood by The Beatles, which was released on the Rubber Soul album in 1965. I'm talking to Patrick Brook, a founder member of Cotswold Hospital Radio. Yes, before that track, Patrick, you were talking about your career in accountancy, accountant.
1: Yeah. I started in Hereford with a firm called War Haynes Rigby, and I was articled to a great accountant called Jack Haddon in the practice of War Haynes Rigby, and I learned all I needed to know with those guys over there. They were very good accountants, had a great rapport and relationship with their clients, and they were technically strong as well. So I had a good grounding there, and then they wanted to grow and they wanted to develop other offices, and they asked me to go to Cheltenham, which would have been, when would it have been, 1970, I think, thereabouts. I'm scratching my head, but I think about then, to help develop the Cheltenham office, which I did with a chap called Michael Waugh. And Michael and I developed that office for a number of years, a successful office. And then eventually, because of the client base we had developed, it was clear that we needed to work with a bigger firm, an international firm, because some of our clients had international connections. So we merged with a national international firm called Grant Thornton. So those were all very exciting times as well.
0: Yes, and that would that have been when you got involved in Cotswold Hospital Radio, when you were here in Cheltenham?
1: It wasn't before. Yeah, that's right. So I got the timing right, I think.
0: Yes.
1: I joined Roundtable. That was one of the first things I did when I came to Cheltenham. Somebody recommended it. I think it was a bank manager from Lloyds Bank said, you really ought to join Roundtable. And I said, okay, I'll do that. So I joined Roundtable, and that was great. Met a lot of nice people. We had some really great fun. And, of course, one of the things that Roundtable does is to raise funds for various activities. And two of the tablers, as we were called, Hugh Laycock and Gordon Gisborne, were also members of the Roundtable I was in, and were interested in doing something like hospital radio. And I said, well, I like the idea of that too. So the three of us decided we'd go off and help Chris Lee, who had the idea, to actually make it happen, because Chris couldn't do it on his own. He readily admitted that. So we got together and we raised the money. We did all the things we had to do, get the regulatory authorities on side, and set up Cotswold Hospital Radio. And
0: well, it's your legacy, and we're trying to keep
1: not
0: it.
1: Not alone, but it's...
0: No, and the guys who invested it.
1: Absolutely.
0: And they were here recently when we opened the studio here in Parkside, and it was great to see them. Yes, and it still goes on. We have 40-odd members, all voluntary, which would have been in your day.
1: Yeah, totally. Yeah.
0: How much money did you have to raise? Can you remember that?
1: No, I can't, but no. It's all relative because it was 40 years ago.
0: Yes.
1: But I remember it being a significant sum, and Cheltenham Roundtable helped sort of pump prime it, but I can't remember the sums involved, but it got us going, and the National Health Trust helped as well, so they were brilliant. Everybody got switched on to the idea, and were very supportive. It was brilliant.
0: And you did some bed pushes and things like that.
1: Yeah, I was just looking at the 40-year magazine. There's a picture of us, and I remember that bed push from Cheltenham to Gloucester. Good grief.
0: It wouldn't be allowed now, would it?
1: I don't know. Probably
0: health and
1: not.
0: Safety?
1: No. Oh, health and safety, right. Move on.
0: They wouldn't be able to go down Golden Valley, put it that way.
1: No.
0: Now, what's your next track of music that you brought along?
1: Well, we haven't mentioned it to date, but I was, besides all the other things we've talked about, I was in a band, because I obviously love my music.
0: A band?
1: God. That's what they were called then, I think. A group. It was a school band. And the headmaster really hated us and thought that we were going to be total wasters. And I think his phrase was, Brooke, you'll never make anything of yourself. Well, he's not around to see what I made of myself, but maybe he's up there looking down and realised he was wrong. But anyway, I was in a band with a couple of guys. One was called Pete Watts, and the other was called Terry Griffin. And there were two other guys as well. The bass player was Robert Fisher, and the rhythm guitarist was Paul Jeffrey. So we had this school band, and we used to do sort of small gigs locally. I think we got about 7 and 6 pence for doing it, you know, which we thought was a lot of money. And we probably weren't very good. But we loved our music, and we used to practice and practice and practice. And one of the things that sort of got into our soul was the music that was coming out of the south of the USA. All the blues singers, Bo Diddley, everybody you can think of, we fell in love with them. And I particularly fell in love with this guy called James Brown. And I got the album from which we're going to hear a track direct from the USA, because I don't think it was available in the UK. So that was quite a feat in 1962. But it was James Brown live at the Apollo. And he was live at the Apollo on the 24th of October, 1962. That's the Apollo in Harlem. And for me, the introduction is one of the greatest introductions to any live show I've ever heard. The reaction of the audience is amazing, because you feel as though you're there. And of course, James Brown is just James Brown. So let's hear the introduction first, and then the first track, because I love them both.
2: So now, ladies and gentlemen, it is start time. Are you ready for start time? Thank you, and thank you very kindly. It is indeed a great pleasure to present to you at this particular time the hardest working man in show business. Man is saying, I'll go crazy. Try me. You got the power. Think. If you want me, I don't mind. Bewildered. $1 million seller, lost someone. The very latest release, Night Train. Let's everybody shout and shimmy. Mr. Dynamite, the amazing Mr. Please.

0: That was the great James Brown and the Famous Flames, the name of his band, live at the Apollo in Harlem in 1962, with that incredible introduction by Fats Gonda to I'll Go Crazy.
1: Where did you find that? That's a good bit of research. I didn't know, I never knew who did that.
0: Wikipedia.
1: Ah, well, Fats Gonda, what a great name.
0: So what happened next in your career? Here you are in Cheltenham, getting involved in Cotswold Hospital Radio, and obviously enjoying Grant Thornton as it was then.
1: It wasn't Grant Thornton then, but it was later.
0: Later.
1: But I much the same sort of thing. I was playing a lot of tennis at the East Gloss Tennis Club, which a lot of people will remember or know of. And I was working and travelling abroad a bit with the job, which was very exciting.
0: And playing in the band.
1: And I loved it. I just loved it. And we would play probably most weekends. So, you know, we got gigs most, if not all weekends, and occasionally on a Friday night as well. So we were kept quite busy. But my principal in the accountancy practice said, come on, Brooke, you've got to give up this larking around with a band and take accountancy seriously. And I said, well, okay, sir, if you insist, but before I do, I'd like to go to Germany with the band for a month. And he said, well, you've only been here working for me 2 months, and now you want to go away for a month. I said, yeah, I'll give up my holiday for the next 2 years if you'll let me go with the band to play in Germany in May 1965, it was. And he said, well, okay, as long as you promise me when you come back, you'll give it all up. I said, well, okay, that was the deal. And the band that I was in then, the Uncertain Kind, played Germany 31 days on the trot. Played every single night in four venues, if I can remember them now. Kiel, Lüneburg, Schleswig-Holstein, and I think Dortmund was the other one. That was hard work, because not only did we have to play every night, and that meant playing from sort of 6 till 2 in the morning, but then we had to change gigs or move venues. We had to clear it all up and go off another part of Germany. But it was a real learning exercise, real life learning exercise. When we were in Kiel, which is a pretty rough northern German port, or it was then, the place we were playing, which I think the Star Palatz, I think it was called, was guarded, and I think it's the right word to use, by very unpleasant-looking bouncers. And if there was any trouble, the spotlights came on, flooded the area where the trouble was. The bouncers would go in and pull people out and take them outside and give them a good sorting to. So that was part of life's experience. And at the end of the week, we went to the management, said, right, you know, can we have our fee for the week? And they said, no. We said, well, why not? We're under contract. They said, we don't want to pay you. I mean, we did okay. The crowd loved us, but they just didn't want to pay us. And he said, what are you going to do about it? And we said, well, yeah, we're going to get very unpleasant about this if you don't pay us. So his sort of honcho literally pulled out a gun and twiddled it on the end of his finger. And we decided, discretion being the better part of valor, we just say, okay, fine, if that's how you want it. So we didn't get paid that week, but what we did when we were clearing our kit out from the theatre, we nicked everything we can get our hands on. I'm admitting to this now, I think it's probably out of statute of limitations, to try and get to recover our fee, but we didn't get there. But we put all this stuff in the van and we drove off as fast as we could.
0: Gosh.
1: But it was a great experience.
0: What
1: life,
0: a story.
1: Life experience. And of course, we developed from one sort of music, which was a bit rocky, to, you know, as music was developing at the time, we sort of went with the flow.
0: Yeah, but quite a lot of blues in it, was there?
1: Yeah, we liked our rhythm and blues.
0: Hmm.
1: Chuck Berry, etc.
0: Tremendous stuff.
1: Yeah, we used to do that. We used to do plenty of that. Plenty of that.
0: Now I think we have a bit of a change of mood, really, from James Brown. So tell us about your next track.
1: Well, yeah, as I was saying, sort of music changed, we changed with it, and then we had Flower Power. If those of you listening will remember Flower Power, the Beach Boys, Mamas and Papas, and the Birds. And I had this picture of the west coast of America and what it must feel like. And the Monterey Festival was 1967, and oh, well, wish I'd been there, and all that sort of stuff. And so a track that epitomizes that, I think, is this one from Scott McKenzie, Are You Going to San Francisco? Oh, and by the way, don't forget to wear the flowers in your hair.

0: that was Scott McKenzie and Are You Going to San Francisco from 1967.
1: When the Great Western Air Ambulance Charity crew are alerted, they know it's a critical case. Within 5 minutes of a call to our base, the aircraft is in the air, and no more than 20 minutes later, the team are anywhere within the region that we cover. Essentially, our helicopter is a flying accident and emergency department, bringing the hospital to the patients. This means that more patients survive. We receive no funding from the government or national lottery, which means we rely entirely on the generosity of the people we serve to continue operating. Please help us to keep the helicopter flying. 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In case you missed it, here is that number again. 01179 699 344.
0: So, what happened after that?
2: Well, music still changed, funnily enough, and we tried to change with it. And would it have been 1967? I'm not quite sure when it was. But it was a Monday night. I can remember that vividly. And we were told, you've got to go to the Co-op Hall in Worcester. Don't even know if it's still there. And it was the one and only time I ever went to the Co-op Hall in Worcester. But what an interesting venue. And up on the stage was this band that took our breath away. I mean, by then we were pretty good. We'd supported some big bands, so, you know, we were a pretty good standard ourselves. But this lot came on stage and just knocked us out. I mean, they were absolutely fantastic. And, of course, that was The Who. And they were very different. And at that time, they used to take Tamla Motown stuff, which had been around for a while, and put their own twist on it, which was really brilliant. Their dancing in the street was exceptional. They won us over. We wanted to be like them. Could never be quite like the Who, but they were sensational. And out of the thousands of tracks that I could have chosen, this one I rather like. It's Who Are You?

0: That was a sensational track from 1978 by The Who called Who Are You? I'm talking to Patrick Brook, a founder member of Cotswold Hospital Radio. So, relaxation. You're working away like hell, playing in a band.
1: Yeah. Not a lot of time for much else. But I was working for my exams. They were tough. Tough exams, because in those days you did correspondence courses, which meant that you studied at home, and the only time you knew whether you'd taken it all in properly was when you did the exam, which might have been a bit late, but fortunately I qualified, so we were okay with that. But as I said, I had to come back from Germany with that deal in my boss's pocket that I couldn't ignore, so I had to give up the band at that point. But he allowed me to do some DJing, which was, I think, quite different in those days to what they do. I don't know what they do, these mixing and scratching and stuff. Means nothing to me. I don't know. I don't actually call that DJing what they do, but there you go. It's all very different. And I did Hereford and Cheltenham nightclubs. I think it was called the Night Owl, was it, in Cheltenham, in the High Street? Anyway, that's one of the places I did, and the 1600 Club in Hereford. But that lasted a year or two. But really, the accountancy exams and career sort of took over, and I drifted a little bit away from music at that time. So I just listened to mainstream stuff, really, which is fine, because there were a lot of wonderful singers around, and lots of great ballads, and John Denver, the Carpenters, all those sort of things, and of course this one we're going to hear next is I bet this is loved by everybody. It's such a wonderful track, isn't it? It's Eva Cassidy and Fields of Gold.

0: That was the American singer Eva Cassidy with Fields of Gold, which was released in 1998. Patrick, tell us about your involvement in the Honourable Company of Gloucestershire.
1: Yeah, it's a great organisation, and I'm delighted to be involved. And of course, Sir Henry Elwes has been the subject of one of your programmes quite recently, so that was quite interesting. It was Sir Henry Elwes' idea to get a group of people together who had the interests of the county at heart, Gloucestershire at heart, and wanted to see it be successful and do everything they could to ensure that. And over the 10 years, there's about 120, 130 in the Honourable Company. We've supported a few things. We've raised some money. Supported Gosford Hospital Radio, of course, which you were delighted to do.
0: Indeed.
1: I had a vested interest. I didn't vote on that occasion. But I made sure they made the right decision. And we were delighted to support the hospital radio venture. Yeah, and that's going strong. And in its way, it's quite influential in the county. Under our present warden, that I can only see the Honourable Company going from strength to strength.
0: Well, on behalf of Cotswold Hospital Radio, we're very grateful to the Honourable Company of Gloucestershire, who donated £1,200 towards all the new computer equipment that we see in front of us. It was just absolutely marvellous to get that money, and also to meet Sir Henry in person.
1: He's a super chap, isn't he?
0: He's a fantastic guy. Yeah. Such a gentleman. I really can't say more than that. A delightful man. Anyway, let's go on to your next track, and I think this involves you. Am I right?
1: Yeah, a bit egotistical, really, isn't it? But it sort of ties things together, because when I was in the original band, the school band, we did really well. As I said, we supported bands like The Who, The Hollies, Swinging Blue Jeans. People might remember those. So, you know, we were up there. We were pretty good. But the lead guitarist and the drummer wanted really to do it as a full-time career, and I didn't. I enjoyed it being part-time, but I didn't want to do it as a career. So they went off and joined up with some guys from a band in Hereford called The Buddies, and that band became Doc Thomas Group. And they also toured Germany. They certainly toured Italy. I think they toured Germany as well. And so the rhythm guitarist, bass guitarist, and I joined up with another band called The Uncertain Kind, and that was the band that I mentioned earlier toured Germany. We still stayed in touch with the original guys, who, of course, ultimately, through Doc Thomas Group, moved on, became Mott the Hoople, which is a wonderful rock band in the 70s. And we're so proud to see them do so well. But we all stayed in touch and decided about 20 years ago we'd have a reunion of the original band, including the two guys from Mott the Hoople. And we went down to Ealing, to a studio down there, and messed around for a couple of hours, and I had a curry afterwards, and it was just like the old days. It's incredible how it was like we were never apart, and it was just wonderful. But we decided that we needed to do it seriously if we're going to have a proper reunion, because in the 60s, recording music, you know, in a recording studio, you didn't do that. You just played live, and that was it. Mm. So there was no record of our music, and we were a bit disappointed about that. So we decided that we'd put some tracks down. Bearing in mind this is 20 years ago, so I was best part of 50 then, and I thought, God, I can't sing like that anymore. So we said, well, okay, we'll give it a go, and we took a week off and went to Rockfield Studios near Monmouth, which is famous recording studios. Everybody who is anybody is recorded at Rockfield, as you may well be aware. Queen have performed there, the Rolling Stones have performed there.
0: Oh,
1: I mean,
0: really?
1: You name it, they've been there. And we were there as well. And that was just fantastic. And the guy who owned Rockfield, just another bit of history, when he built it for the first time on his farm, it was just like a wooden sort of frame building. And he wanted a band to try it out. This was 1960-something. And so we were the first ever band that tried out Rockfield Studios, and it was really great to go back there all those years later and actually use their state-of-the-art equipment and record a CD. And we put some of our favourite tracks down, and because of the Mott the Hoople connection, because two of our band were ultimately Mott the Hoople, this enabled us to release this CD, heaven forbid, on the public through Angel Air Records. And actually, it sold enough copies to cover all the production costs. So it wasn't a flop. And I've got the first royalty check I ever received in my life on my wall at home.
0: Gosh.
1: £96.38, I think it was. But I was very proud of that. And so on the CD, which is you can still buy it, actually. I'm not promoting it, but it's still out there. It's a double band CD, which is quite unusual. You've got Doc Thomas Group, which I've just mentioned how they sort of formed, and you've got Silence, which is the original band. And there are some great tracks on there, and the one I chose, for no particular reason, frankly, other than I like it, is Route 66.

0: That was a rockin' version of Route 66 by Silence, taken from their Italian Job / Shotgun Eyes CD, and featuring my guest, Patrick Brook, as lead singer.
1: Scary, isn't it?
0: It's seriously scary. Yeah. And how many years ago was that recorded?
1: We recorded that 20 years ago.
0: 20 years ago.
1: I know.
0: Gosh.
1: I know. Wonderful. Enjoyed it.
0: Wonderful. So, what is left? What is there left for you to do now?
1: Keep breathing in and out. I love my golf, and I still do some non-executive work. So I'm actually active, and I'm involved in, obviously, the Honourable Company and a number of other charities. So I've got plenty to keep me busy, and I hope that will continue for a while.
0: And have you got children, obviously?
1: Yeah, two grown-up boys and a stepdaughter. The one lad who's 33 this year and doing the sums, yeah, I think that's right. Or is he 33? Or anyway, he's 30-something, 33, I think. He's a doctor, and the younger one is 31. He's a lawyer, and they're both working very hard and doing very well, which is wonderful.
0: Good. You got grandchildren?
1: Yep. My first granddaughter arrived last August. Her little Poppy. She's a little sweetheart.
0: Oh,
1: I absolutely love her.
0: Congratulations.
1: So we're very, very proud. My wife and I are extremely proud, as you would expect from any first-time round grandparent. Yeah, we love little Poppy.
0: Oh, bless little Poppy then. Well, what's your final track, and why have you chosen this one?
1: I've mentioned them a few times, Mott the Hoople. It would be really wrong of me not to feature them in as one of my tracks anyway. They were huge, as you know, in the 60s and the 70s. They sold out in open-air stadiums in the US. I think they performed to the biggest, at that time, to the biggest audiences ever put together in an open-air stadium. So they were huge. And two of the Mott the Hoople were members, as I said, of my original school band, Pete Over and Watts, who played bass for them. He played lead guitar for us. And Terry Griffin, known as Buffin, who was on the drums. He was one of the greatest drummers I'd ever experienced. I wanted to be the band drummer. Of course I did.
0: Yes.
1: Because I had a kit. But I wasn't very good. So that was the end of that. But poor old Pete and Buff, as we called him, they both died last year, so that was very sad. But they had a great life, and also in Mott was Mick Ralphs on lead guitar. He was in the Hereford band called The Buddies, that I also referred to originally, together they were in the Doc Thomas group, and they worked really, really hard and nearly failed, actually. They nearly gave up, but somebody called David Bowie came along.
0: Oh, yeah.
1: And very handily wrote a track for them called All the Young Dudes, and it's probably my favourite Mott the Hoople track.

0: That was All the Young Dudes by Mott the Hoople, released in 1972. Well, I'd like to thank Patrick Brook for bringing along his favourite tracks and hearing about his life, and in particular his involvement with Cotswold Hospital Radio and its foundation in 1976. Patrick, you and your other founder members created a hospital radio station that continues today for the benefit of patients, I've got to say that.
1: I'm delighted to hear that. Yeah, I'm delighted to hear that, and I hope it'll go on for another 40 years at least.
0: We hope so as well. Anyway, thank you for coming in.
1: Pleasure, Colin.

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The theme music, Who Wants to Fall in Love, was written and played by Adrian Webster. 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

Walk On By, a big hit for Dionne Warwick, both sides of the Atlantic. Dionne was probably the singer most associated with the songs of Burt Bacharach and Hal David, having recorded many of their compositions. However, it was in 1957, whilst working together at Paramount Studios in Hollywood, that the songwriters had their first hit. Recorded by Marty Robbins in America, but covered in Britain and becoming a number one chart success for Michael Holiday.

Story of My Life, Bacharach and David's first number one in Britain in 1957. The following year, it was Perry Como who took this song to number one.

Harry Como and Magic Moments. Burt Bacharach had classical piano lessons as a child. Then, in 1954, after his army service, he became accompanist, arranger for several star names of the time, including Steve Lawrence, Vic Damone and Marlena Dietrich. Hal David was the younger brother of another lyricist, Mark David, and had already written several lyrics with other composers when he teamed with Bacharach at Paramount to become one of the top songwriting partnerships of the 60s. Not a year in the decade went by without a Bacharach and David song in the top 20. In 1962, it was the Walker Brothers and Make It Easy on Yourself.

Herb Alpert's recording of Bacharach and David's theme from the movie Casino Royale. The Bond movie that had neither Sean Connery, Roger Moore, nor George Lazenby in the starring role, it was David Niven who was James Bond. The film featured a host of stars. The soundtrack featured another Bacharach and David song, sung by Dusty Springfield.

The Look of Love on the soundtrack of Casino Royale. Peter Sellers was one of the many supporting stars appearing in the film. He had another supporting role in What's New, Pussycat?

Tom Jones and the title song from Woody Allen's film. Considering all their work at Paramount, Bacharach and David won only one Oscar, awarded for a song written for a movie. Awarded in 1969 for their soundtrack to Butch Cassidy and the Sundance Kid, and that unforgettable scene where Paul Newman is performing tricks on his bicycle for Catherine Ross.

those familiar Bacharach trumpets on BJ Thomas's recording of Raindrops Keep Falling on My Head. Dionne Warwick was undoubtedly an ideal interpreter of Bacharach and David's songs, but so many of her recordings were covered by British artists and became big hits for them this side of the Atlantic.

Sandy Shaw, Cilla Black and Shirley Bassey. Just three cover versions of Dionne Warwick's original recordings of Bacharach and David's songs. This covering of Dionne's recordings wasn't confined to artists from the UK, however.

Aretha Franklin covering I Say a Little Prayer. Neither was covering restricted to female artists. Here's The Stylistics.

Mr. Acker Bilk left his Paramount Jazz Band to join a string orchestra to record a Bacharach and David song that was originally a hit for Herb Alpert. This guy's in love with you.

You're in tune with Cotswold Hospital Radio, where we're tracing the career of the songwriting partnership of Burt Bacharach and Hal David. After their time in Hollywood, Bacharach and David turned their attention to the Broadway stage, and in 1968 wrote the score for Promises, Promises, a musical adaptation of Neil Simon's play The Apartment. The musical ran for 1,200 performances and won a Tony Award. The hit song from the show, I'll Never Fall in Love Again.

Bobby Gentry. The first hit in the UK for the brother and sister act The Carpenters was in September 1970, when they took Bacharach and David's Close to You to number 6 in the charts.

Close to You, the first UK hit for the Carpenters, which turned out to be just about the last hit song from the partnership of Bacharach and David. A partnership which had been so successful for some 20 years, but which, unfortunately, ended in animosity and lawsuits. But let's end this tribute of unforgettable songs from Burt Bacharach and Hal David with two of their hits from the 60s that need no introduction.

Dionne Warwick with Do You Know the Way to San Jose, and before that, Gene Pitney and his hit from 1963, 24 Hours from Tulsa, two of Bacharach and David's unforgettable songs.

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1: Good evening. I'm Michael Burke. On 999 Lifesavers, I introduce you to ordinary people caught in extraordinary life-threatening situations. 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
2: 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Directory Inquiries, Doreen speaking. 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

0: That you have displayed the same presence of mind as Doreen in a similar situation? 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Until then, goodbye.
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0: written a play.
1: What?
0: A play. It's about my life and...
1: Am I in it?
0: Am I? Yes.
1: You've written a play about me?
0: No, it's about me.
1: You've written a play about me, darling. Someone's doing it. You're doing a play
0: about
1: me.
0: About this in the morning.
1: Darling, you've written a play about me and someone's... Go through, sweetheart.
0: Week in a very small venue. What are you so worried about?
1: Because, darling, I know the kind of little play you will have written. It'll make Mummy Dearest look like Winnie the Bloody Pooh, won't it?
0: It will be the truth. Is that what you find threatening?
1: Your truth. Your twisted little arsewipe truth. You're going to have to stop it.

0: Well, I won't. Do you know why? Because I need to do this. I need to drag the poison from me. I need to get it out of my chest where it has sat for all these years. To shout it openly.
1: I mean,
0: for Christ's sake, darling, you're 20... Can you just move on? Move on!
1: You should have had her adopted.
0: I wish you had. You tried to, and I wish you had. I used to dream of lovely families.
2: You had a family.
0: I lived with you and that piece of flint. You dragged me up. I glimpsed into worlds I should have known nothing about. Worlds with no morals and no responsibilities. And not just glimpsed. You took my face with your four hands and pushed it up against the window.
1: We should have pushed it through.
2: And I've got morals.
0: How can you say that? You burnt and scarred my best friend.
1: Who?
3: To Dukaka.
1: Oh.
0: Her name is Sarah.
2: Darling, she was standing with her little pigtails too close to a candle.
1: Act of God.
0: You were holding the candle.
2: She got a therapist on insurance. For God's sake, I am not going to feel guilty about this.
0: No, because to do that, you'd have to go beneath the surface, and I don't think there's a drill strong enough to crack that crust.
3: God, you are so ungrateful.
2: You are so ungrateful. There are some people, you know, think I'm pretty great.
1: Stop this now, Eddie. It's just not important. It's not important.
0: No, it's not important. Not as important as considering the future of the structured handbag, or swing macs, or pom-pom sweaters. Not important to a woman whose job it is to invent random adjectives for pointless clothing!
1: Stop it, stop it, stop it! You had everything I never had!
0: No, you took it! I was always alone! Mum never took me on holiday!
2: I did!
0: Prove it! Where are the photos? Where are any photos of me?
2: No, we didn't have cameras in those days.
0: God, honestly, why do you always want proof? You always want proof.
1: Eddie, we took her to the park.
0: Yes, we took her to the park. My life is like a constant winter.
3: Yeah, well, she never thawed, did she?
1: No, rigor mortis set in during puberty.
0: Yes.
3: I mean, she's so cold, I bet she has her periods in cubes.
0: Because I hate you. I only want to be loved.
2: You want, darling, so do I. Oh, darling.
0: You were never here.
2: Well, I got your nanny.
0: No. I always had to look after myself.
2: You've done a very good job, darling. Oh, darling. Darling, will you answer Mama a question, darling? A very serious question, darling. And I want you to be honest with me, all right? Even though you think it might hurt me, you've got to say, all right, darling? How fat is the woman playing me?
0: Mum, in this whole world, there will never be anyone as fat as you.

0: George Pryor, you are a Home Office Minister, and this week we've had the government's consultation document on the family.
1: Supporting the family, yes?
0: Yes. Can I start by asking you the central question? Are you gay?
1: Well, that, of course, is a private matter. Mm. But even if I were gay, I'd like to say that I don't see that it would make any difference to anything, because there is absolutely no stigma attached to being gay.
0: No, of course not.
1: Although, I would like to emphasise as strongly as I can that I'm not gay.
0: No.
1: Not in the slightest bit.
0: No.
1: Would you like to see some photographs of my wife? And family, and children.
0: Children, yes.
1: Toby and Stephen. Yeah. And
0: these three women, which of those is your wife?
1: I don't know how that...
0: But the government's view on this, isn't it, to quote the consultation document, is that marriage is the best way for two adults to raise children.
1: Yes, we feel very, very strongly that marriage is far and away the best arrangement.
0: Mm.
1: A couple of opposite sex bringing up children together.
0: Yes.
1: But that doesn't mean that other arrangements aren't just as good. Two people of the same sex, one person of either sex, three people of various sexes.
0: Yes.
1: Four people and a dog.
0: But one thing I don't understand is if all these alternative arrangements are as good as each other, why is marriage regarded as the best?
1: You see, because what you don't understand is the sheer scale of this problem. I mean, the statistics on divorce are just frightening.
0: Are they?
1: Yes.
0: Are they
1: really? Mm. Our divorce rate is the worst in Europe.
0: Is it?
1: Yes.
0: Is it?
1: And not only Europe, it's the worst in the whole of the world.
0: Really? Really, it's terrible.
1: And it may be worse than that.
0: I'm sorry, I don't quite see how it can be worse than that.
1: Well, has it ever occurred to you that we may not be alone in the universe?
0: No.
1: I mean, our researchers are pointing in the direction that our divorce rate may be the worst in our galaxy.
0: That's amazing.
1: It is amazing.
0: Yes.
1: It is amazing. I mean, even on the planet Zog, their divorce rate is lower than ours.
0: Indeed.
1: And they don't even have men and women. They just have bits of sort of tissue paper. But they still stick together.
0: But the point you're making here, isn't it?
1: The point I'm making is that we have a crisis.
0: Oh, yes.
1: And the government simply can't be seen to do nothing.
0: No.
1: You see, children are at the heart of this policy. Because, after all, children are the victims of divorce. Plus the fact that there are far too many unwanted children.
0: Yes, but isn't there a danger here?
1: And I've got six of them myself.
0: But isn't there a danger here of the government seeming to interfere, to tell people how to live their lives?
1: No. The government has no intention of doing that.
0: No.
1: We simply want to tell people what to do and how to do it.
0: That's different, is it?
1: Yes, that's not interference. No, that's just offering practical support.
0: Yes, what is this practical support? I mean, we have read of an enhanced role for registrars and for health visitors. How would that work exactly?
1: Well, a young couple would go to the registry office, and instead of the registrar, you know, just marrying them, you know, like that, they'll be in a position to offer advice.
0: What sort of advice?
1: Well, they can say, you know, are you really sure you want to get married?
0: Yes.
1: Because it's really horrible. And certainly, if it turns out anything like mine, I'd rather stick my head in a bowl of steaming ordure.
0: Yes. But what if they still persist and want to go ahead? I mean,
1: well, then that's where the health visitor comes in, and she comes in and says, are you really, really sure that you want children?
0: Yes.
1: Because they're ghastly. And they're constantly sick all over you.
0: Yes. But what if they still, you know, want to go ahead, despite your best efforts in this regard?
1: Yes, and children arrive. Well, I mean, you know, what can I say?
0: Mm.
1: I mean, there just are a lot of irresponsible people about.
0: Yes, are there?
1: Yes.
0: Yes.
1: I mean, obviously not like you and me.
0: No, not like, no.
1: You know, intelligent and well-educated.
0: No.
1: I'm not talking about those.
0: Who are you talking about, then?
1: Well, I mean, I'm talking about, well, you know... I mean, it's a phrase we don't like to use, but working class people.
0: Working class people,
1: although,
0: yes.
1: Although, of course, we cannot say that.
0: No. You just have, of course.
1: Yes, I have. Well, we'll just have to say it's a moment of madness. It happens to everyone in this government sooner or later.
0: Right. But what can you do about these irresponsible people? I mean, you can't sterilise them, can you?
1: No, of course not. Yeah. I think I ought to write that down somewhere.
0: But the family is very complex, isn't it? A very multifaceted problem. I mean, do you have a coherent philosophy behind it?
1: Oh, we do, yes. Yes, we have a philosophy. You see, Tony Blair said at the Labour Party conference that he wanted to make the family the centre of his vision of a modern Britain.
0: And that's the philosophy?
1: No, that's not the philosophy. That doesn't mean anything. No, the philosophy is that when Tony Blair says something like that, the rest of us have to do something as though we're doing something about it. Thank you very much.

0: history. I bet this has happened to you. I was looking in a shop window, and I had a little sort of tap on the shoulder, and I turned around, and it was this woman, and she was with her husband. And he was this really big fella, you know, and and like he had his own postcode, one of them. Thank you. She said, "You don't remember me, do you?" And you know, you go, no. And she said, "I'll give you a clue." Together. And she said, no, you were doing a show and I had an asthma attack. And you helped me out. And I thought, well, I'd remember that, you know. And I couldn't bring it to mind. And she went on. And after about 5 minutes, I realised she thought I was Frank Skinner. He's a West Bromwich Albion fan. A husband worked for Argos. Says it all, doesn't it, really? Argos is staffed entirely by people who have failed their Woolworths exams. Argos, the Greek god of pointless queuing. Hello, have you got one of these?
1: No.
0: Have you got this one here?
1: No.
0: Have you got anything?
1: I've got a pen.
0: And those are the stuff they let you see. What's behind the customer collection point? See the odd pair of clawed hands come out with a box. You can't beat Woolies, though, can you? Oh, you can't beat Woolies. I love going into Woolies when it's busy. Saturday morning, you know? I was in Woolies in Birmingham last year, just before Christmas. And I was near that small jewellery section they have, you know? And there were two girls, they'd be about 15, something like that. And one of them was buying a crucifix, you see? And she said to her mate, she said, "It's a bit plain, isn't it?" And she looked at the assistant and she said, "Have you got one with that little bloke on it?" Education works, you see? I've been around had some great times until went to Belfast. That's great. Now they've cleared up all that mess. It's a lovely city and stuff. And great charm. You know, I was doing a couple of live shows, and when I was there, I was doing this local TV programme, you see. And I was talking to the director before the show, and I got some notes, things I wanted to say. And I said, can I mention Semtex? I mean, Semtex? Don't say Semtex! It's a brand name! Checked in, I stayed at the Europa Hotel in Belfast, and then the receptionist said to me, she said, "Well, how did you hear about us?" News at 10. When I first went to Belfast, I remember checking into the Europa, and it was fully guarded then, and there was an RUC officer standing on guard, you know, and he got his rifle, he got his flak jacket and the helmet and the boots and stuff. And I was walking, and then he looked at me and he went, "Ah! Mr. Carrot, oh, I watch all your shows, sir. Oh, you're a very funny man indeed. Oh, you make me laugh, sir. Oh, indeed. Mind you, I couldn't do your job. Oh, not with all that stress." And I went to Newcastle. Anybody from Newcastle? Good. When you're on to, I mean, when you finish the show, you're always hungry because it's best not to eat before you work. And, of course, after the show, it's fairly late, so basically you're down to curries or Chinese, you know, and I'm not that keen on Chinese. So I'm a bit curried out, I have to say that. But in Newcastle, they've got a new curry, OK? Because Newcastle's a very hard city, you know, like, would you like a dandruff salad, like, you know? Well, you see all the Newcastle United supporters, don't you? You know, like in midwinter, they're stripped to the waist going, "Why, yeah, it's bloody hot in the ground today, lad, you know." And half the population wear them football shirts with the stripes, you know, they look like walking barcodes. They cock up the tills at Sainsbury's, I can tell you. And they've invented this new macho curry in Newcastle called a Magmaloo. Okay. Yes. Oh, someone's had one. There you go. Well, if you're into curry, it's fine. The hottest I've ever had in my life is a phal. Okay. A phal. There's a vindaloo, a tinderloo, and a phal. And I had a couple of spoonfuls, and I thought, I've swallowed a marine distress flare. That's why it's called a phal. Because halfway through you go, phal be all right. So I've done a couple of shows in Newcastle, you see, and I got a couple of mates and they went, "Right, well, you're going to have to taste a Magmaloo now, like, you know, not them phal, that wimpy bloody curry, like." So they took me to this restaurant and they ordered me a chicken Magmaloo, okay? So I'm sitting there and I hear it coming. And they serve it in these bowls made out of shuttle re-entry tiles. And I put my spoon in and it didn't come out. And you can order a side dish of Savlon. So we all started tucking into this, you see, because, like, I mean, it is a macho city, so no one can give way, you know. And you're sweating like lawn sprinklers. You know? How is it, Jasper? Okay. And well, I've had hotter, like, you know. The mercury fillings are dribbling down. And I was the first to break. Went, "Water! Oh, you can't drink water, like, it'll make it worse." Stop that. I was into the fish tank.

My first guest tonight is, I have to say, the pit. That's a joke. Because it's a joke with a point, because I met him in the pits at the Monaco Grand Prix, because he is France's second best racing driver. He's sophisticated, he's suave. Please give a loud cheer and cri de coeur for second best French racing driver, Le Très Bon Michel Lambert.

0: Knowing me, knowing you, aha.
1: Aha.
0: Aha. Or should I say, je sais moi, Alan Partridge, je sais toi, Michel Lambert. Oh-ho. Now, you are a celebrity. You're France's second-best racing driver. You get interviewed all the time. Do you get bored of the same old questions?
2: Yes, that's very true. There's nothing worse than an interviewer who cannot be bothered to find an interesting angle.
0: You know? Yeah, I can imagine. When did you first want to be a racing driver?
2: Yes, exactly. Yes.
0: Yes, exactly when?
2: Well, you... Well, ironically, Alan, I never wanted to be a racing driver. I actually wanted to be a chat show host like you. But I turned up to the wrong job interview and I ended up as a racing driver.
0: That can't be true.
2: No, it's not. It's a joke.
0: Of course, the famous French sense of humour there. Now, you're nearly at the top of your profession, and what I want to know is how do you cope with the pressure?
2: I take a lot of drugs.
3: Yeah. Michel, in this country, drugs are frowned upon, so better not to mention them.
2: I was joking, Alan.
3: Right. If you joke in future, could you wink at me or something? So let me know.
2: Okay.
3: They won't notice it's radio.
2: Fine, okay.
0: Right, now, what do you think about when you're racing your car? What do you think about?
2: Surprisingly, I think about the race.
0: Right.
2: What do you think about when you're interviewing someone?
0: Well, nothing.
2: See,
0: but do you, when you're driving along, do you ever think, oh, sacre bleu, I've forgotten to set the video to record, I don't know, Top Gear?
2: What is Top Gear?
0: It's not. All right then. You've forgotten to tape Cyrano de Bergerac with Gerard Depardieu.
2: Depardieu.
0: Depardieu.
2: Depardieu.
0: Depardieu.
2: Depardieu.
0: Depardieu.
2: De.
0: De.
2: Par.
0: Par.
2: Dieu.
0: Dieu.
2: Dieu.
0: Dieu.
2: Dieu.
0: Dieu.
2: Dieu. It's not important, Alan.
0: Right.
2: I think. I think what you're trying to ask me. Is, do I ever get distracted when I'm driving? No, I don't.
0: No. I'm quite specifically asking you, do you forget to tape Cyrano de Bergerac with Gerard...
2: Depardieu.
0: Him, yeah.
2: No, I don't ever forget to tape it because I saw it at the cinema when it came out.
0: Right.
2: Have you ever seen this film?
0: Yes, I did see it.
2: You like it?
0: I'm not so keen on it. I mean, I don't like what they did with the idea. They said it in the 17th century, gave him a long nose. Maybe it was made it a bit funnier, but for the British, you know, Bergerac is John Nettles. I thought you ruined it, really. I'm just glad you haven't got your hands on Lovejoy. We said it in the future, when of course antiques will be even more expensive. Not a bad idea, really.
2: And the question is,
0: the question is, yes. Right, are you winking at me?
2: No, I was sniffing.
0: Oh, right.
2: Because I take drugs.
0: Do you really?
2: No, I was winking. See, I managed to sniff and wink at the same time. It's a French trick.
0: Very clever.
2: I don't mean to be rude, but I think we're wasting our time here.
0: Well, I'll be the judge of that. If we're wasting anyone's time, which I concede we may be, then it's the listeners.
2: Yes, but at least the listeners have the opportunity to turn their radios off.
0: No, wrong again. You see, a recent survey reveals most of my listeners are infirm. Or...
2: But, Alan, they could at least bash the radio with their walking sticks.
0: No,
2: you know,
0: no.
2: They can escape.
0: A lot of hospitals have it piped in. They have no control. I've got a list of questions as long as the channel tunnel here, and I'll...
2: Well, just get through them.
0: Right, OK, now, right. What's your favourite colour car?
2: Have another go, Alan.
0: Okay, fair enough. What's your favourite haute cuisine? Hot food?
2: Oh,
0: But there is some bad
2: encore,
0: questions.
2: Encore, Alain, okay, encore. Right,
0: there's quite a few. I'll just read through them all. You stop me if you like one.
2: Fine.
0: Right, what's the biggest road you've driven on? What's the furthest you've driven without stopping? No? What's the fastest car you've driven? What's the slowest car you've driven? Probably quite a bit of a twist on that.
2: Alan, just read the questions. I'll stop you when it's appropriate.
0: All right. Do you own a bicycle? Do Formula One cars use unleaded petrol?
2: No, they use leaded petrol.
0: Right.
2: No, there's no conversation there. That's
0: right,
2: nice.
0: OK. Have you ever driven a lorry? Have you ever driven a tractor, a minibus, a tank, a taxi, a rocket? What's your favourite mode of transport? Land, sea, air? When you crashed 3 years ago, did you ever consider...
2: giving up motor racing for good? No, I didn't. Next question.
0: No, I wasn't going to say that.
2: No, you weren't. You had a more original question.
0: Yes, I was going to say, did you ever consider the scenery?
2: Yes, I did. I looked out of the window and I thought, oh, look at the scenery.
0: I wasn't...
2: No, you weren't going
0: to answer. No, I wasn't.
2: How long more have you got to kill, Alan?
0: I've got 2 minutes now.
2: You got any more questions?
0: No, I've run out.
2: Now, there is a traditional French custom. We always give our guests special French smelling salts. So I have some here. You want to take these, put them in your nose and open up this little package here.
0: Right, this is a French smelling salt.
2: Yes, it's a traditional French ritual.
0: Okay. What do I do?
2: Just roll up this Templin note.
0: The generation game.
2: Just roll that up so it's kind of like a straw.
0: Right.
2: You see this line here? Just sniff that line.
0: I put this... What do we do this?
2: Put it up your nose.
0: Right, you sure?
2: Yes, it's fine. It's good for you. I feel really good.
0: And what do I do now?
2: Just sniff it up.
0: Right. Through there?
2: Yes. Yeah, that's good. And the other nostril.
0: Yeah, okay. Right.
2: That's good.
0: Well, thank you.
2: It's nice.
0: Nice ritual.
2: And you'll find in about 20 minutes' time you feel really good and kind of up. You know.
0: Thanks for the smelling salts. Feeling better already. Now time for me to say to you, merci beaucoup, au revoir, Michel Lambert.

0: movies and there's a sex scene between a man and a woman and the woman's naked, the woman has never got a roll of fat anywhere on her body. Now, every woman I know of whatever size has got a little roll of fat concealed somewhere about her person for emergency use only. But you can't see when they've got their clothes on. I've noticed this at the gym, you know, people come in very trim and taut in their leggings and leotards. They take it all off. They're pinned to the lockers. Bosoms, bottoms, stomachs. It's like somebody put growth hormone in a jelly baby recipe. See, I've got one. I've got a huge roll of fat around here, which I don't worry about. Sometimes I think, if I fell into a canal, would anybody bother to throw me a life belt? She's all right. It's like you never see a woman on the television with cellulite. Now, every woman I know has got it. You know the stuff I mean? It looks like you've got raw crumpets tacked to the outside of your thighs. Everybody I know has got it, fat or thin. I think God gave it to fat women because he thought they didn't have enough things to feel guilty about. And he gave it to thin women just to really bloody annoy them, I think. Because my friend Louise, she's thin and she's got it and she never used to bother about it. Well, not until she split up with her boyfriend. That was a bit sad, actually. He was an international figure skater. She said he was very nice, but he was very boring in bed, you know. Every night it was the same thing, the compulsories followed by the short programme. She never bothered about her cellulite, except she had one of those little scrubby massagey things, you know, things with little rubber pimples all over it. You take into the shower. You take it into the shower, it'll give you cellulite a good see into with it. And that's brilliant, because then you've got bright red cellulite. Well, she was quite religious about it. I mean, every morning for about 5 years, she went in the shower and she scrubbed away. And I have to say, at the end of the 5 years, the little scrubby thing looked marvellous, you know, it was all smooth and flat. But her legs were the same as ever. So I said to her, oh, give it up. You know, what does it matter? Cellulite is just God's way of telling you to stop sleeping around and settle down. Find a nice man, hide his glasses under the pillow, keep your pyjama trousers on. But it bothered her, you know. She started having these treatments in beauty salons, in department stores, you know, where they wrap your legs up in seaweed and bandages and they put you in a little room under a hot lamp. I don't know what it is for cellulite, but it's a marvellous deterrent for shoplifters. No, it's supposed to sort of squeeze all the fluid out of your legs and make them all smooth. I mean, it sort of worked with her, you know. They took the bandages off and her legs were all smooth, but her head was twice the size with lumps all over. So then, she said, she was going to go on a detoxification diet. She was just going to have brown rice and water and organic vegetables and all this. Well, that's all right, except I do her shopping for her, you see. Now, I know why I do, because she stopped driving a car, because she's very environmentally conscious, and she said they were so damaging to the environment and they contributed to global warming and all this. This is ignoring the fact that the fumes are coming from the bottom of a person on a brown rice diet. It's enough to melt a polar ice cap all by itself. Anyway, she doesn't drive, so she could go down the local shops, but she won't go in the greengrocer's because she says the greengrocer is sexist and patronising because he calls you dear, which he does when you go in. He says, hello, dear. Well, I don't care, you see. I'm not bothered. I don't care if he says, hello, dear, hello, love, like your new hairdo, can I pop my cucumber in between your Maris Pipers? But she won't go, so I do the shopping for both of us. I go to my supermarket on a Friday afternoon, which is not a good time to go, and it's got a terrible car park, which is supposed to be one way, and is always full of 78-year-old women going the other way, steering with their knees while they try and open a package of biscuits, like this. And I always get a bit flustered, like, where am I supposed to park, you know, because we've got all these designated spaces. Spaces for people in wheelchairs, spaces for people on crutches, spaces for people with no children, spaces for people with children, spaces for people who want to conceive children. Long spaces. I'm ovulating, I'll have to do it now. And I think, well, do I want a trolley or a basket, you know, because there's hundreds of different baskets. Baskets if it's on your wheelchair, baskets if it's on your walking frame, talking baskets for if you're blind, listening baskets for if you're lonely. And hundreds of different trolley, all with a different baby seat. Seats for weenie babies, bigger babies, huge obnoxious babies with earrings and a hairband and a bracelet. Twin babies, tiny baby, big child, big baby, tiny child. Toddler's trolley, that's a sort of mesh cage with an electrified fence around it. Good. Well, I've got different ways of shopping, you know, depending on how I'm feeling. If I'm feeling really rushed, I just run up and down the first aisle and just grab the first five things I can see in that aisle and I go straight to the quick checkout. And that's all right till I get home. And then I have to try and think, now, what can I cook with tinned tomatoes, a Daily Mirror and a bunch of freezers? And then sometimes, if I'm feeling really insecure, I just tag along behind somebody else and I just buy whatever they're buying. mean, it has to be somebody who looks vaguely like me, you know. I think Judy Finnegan is getting a bit fed up with it now, but... Anyway, Louise has given me this list of stuff to get for her detoxification, eggs and tomatoes and bread, and I get it all and I take it back to her house and she's sifting through it. She said, oh, I can't have these tomatoes, they're from Chile. I don't approve of the regime in Chile. I said, which tomatoes am I supposed to get? She said, well, get me Jersey tomatoes. I said, I'm not getting anything from Jersey, it's against my principles. That's where they filmed Bergerac. And she said, and these eggs are not free range. I said, well, I know they're not free range, but they're barn fresh. You know, I thought that was nearly the same thing, and they were a lot cheaper. She said, no, very, very bad for hens to be kept in a barn. Very bad for their mental condition. I said, oh, yes, it says this on the lid here, cheaper eggs from barmy chickens. I said, is the bread all right? No, the bread's not all right. It's got additives in it. I said, well, of course it's got additives in it. You know, this is England. We live off additives. We need them. They keep us healthy and strong. And able to cope with other horrible aspects of British life, like swirly stair carpets and plug-in air fresheners. Anyway, she won't have it, so I have to go back the second time. And I'm more careful. I get free-range eggs, additive-free bread, mushrooms gathered by non-scrap metal-dealing Czechoslovakian gypsies. And I take it all back, and she's sifting through. I said, are the eggs all right? She said, well, they are free-range, but it doesn't specify what diet the hens have been fed on. Is the bread all right? No, the bread's not all right. It's got gluten in it. I said, well, of course it's got gluten in it, and that's what holds bread together. If you didn't have any gluten, all you get would be a load of cellophane and some dust. Well, she won't have it, so I have to go back the third time, and I am really careful the third time. I get South African grapes grown by a man who once borrowed a lawnmower of Nelson Mandela. I get additive-free, gluten-free whole grain bread containing natural iron, B vitamins, and the lyrics of Don't Cry For Me, Argentina. And free-range eggs from chickens that are fed on a vegetarian diet, go on walking holidays in the north of Scotland, are encouraged to form lesbian relationships with other chickens, and live in sheltered housing with a video entry phone. Well, a week of eating like that, she still had cellulite, and the week after that, she was back on the licorice all sorts. So then she said to me she was going to attack it from another angle altogether. Colonic irrigation. She just came out of the blue one day. She said to me, I'm having my bottom hoovered out next Wednesday. Do you want to come with me? I said, I thought you'd never ask. She said, now, it's not everybody's cup of tea. She said, you know what they do? They put this tube in and they whoosh all this water around and all this stuff comes out and you can see it coming out on a sort of little video screen. I said, well, I don't think that would bother me, you know? I've sat through a few programmes with Anthea Turner in them. I don't think a bit of loose bowel lining is going to bother me one way or the other. Well, the place was really clean, which is important, isn't it, if you're going to get your intestines out on the table. There's got to be a fair amount of hygiene involved. You don't have to be going home with a colon covered in cat hairs, do you, really? Was really nice, you know. She's putting Louise on her bed and covering up with a blanket and washing her hands, and she used to be a bus conductress, but she couldn't stick the smell of the coppers and all this. So she puts in this tube and starts whooshing around all this water, and all this stuff is coming out, but you can't really see what you're looking at. It's like looking at a little black and white television set. But I mean, the woman can, because she's trained to identify waste matter at any distance. You know, like some people can identify aircraft just from the shape of the wings. Well, she can look at a little blob of old poo-poo and go, that's a cheese and pickle granary torpedo, August 1994. So she's whooshing in more and more water, more and more layers of old residue are coming away. And the woman is identifying everything as it comes out, because it goes back years, you know, all this stuff. And the woman is going, pre-decimalisation Maltesers. Farley's Rusks. And poor Louise is getting smaller and smaller like this. So she sat there like a punctured Lilo at the end. So we go home on the bus. They only charged her half fare, so that was good. And we get back. I said, right, take all your clothes off. And I'm having a good look. I said, you've still got it. I said, you've still got cellulite. I said, I don't think you'll ever get rid of it. It's like trying to get Imelda Marcos to come out of Saxon. Come on, you can't be done. And she said, oh, well, let's forget it. Let's forget it. You know, I am more than my cellulite. You know, I should just ignore it. I should draw attention to my good points. I should wear false eyelashes and keep playing the piccolo, and it won't be a problem. Well, that was all right until we had the hot weather last summer, and she decided she wanted to be able to wear a bikini. Now, I don't have this urge that a lot of women have got to wear a bikini, because I know I'm not the right shape for a bikini, and I know what shape I am because I read it in a book. Honestly, I was in this bookshop flicking through this stupid book about body shapes, and it said that all women could be divided into one of four basic body shapes, and that was pear shape, hourglass, triangle, and rectangle. and I was a rectangle. I mean, it actually said it in the book. It said, famous rectangles, Jennifer Saunders. More generous example, Victoria Wood. So, well, thanks a lot. But blimey, you know, I don't do drugs or try and keep my name out of the papers. There I am, down in black and white, as an example of a generous rectangle. What a stupid way to categorise people anyway. I mean, I don't think of my three best friends as two pairs in a triangle. I think of them as Moni, Groni and Split Ends. But it was one of these really annoying books. It was one of these make the best of yourself books, which I hate, you know, because sometimes I don't want to make the best of myself. Sometimes I want to make the worst of myself. Sometimes I want to sit around in the sort of old trousers that if you sent them to Bosnia in the middle of winter, they'd write back, no thanks, we're not that desperate. And it said things like, buy a good bra. Well, who ever went out to try and buy a bad bra? I mean, it's not like you ever went to Marks and Spencer's and said, have you got anything grey and droopy with a hook missing? I mean, you might as well, because that's what you end up with, but... It said rectangles, we had to wear fitted suits, we had to wear geometric jewellery, we had to wear rectangular watches. I don't know what hourglasses had to do, strap an egg timer to their wrists, presumably. But Louise, she was a pear shape, she wanted to be able to wear a bikini. So I said to her, just wear one, you know, it's not illegal to have cellulite. And she said, oh, she couldn't, she didn't have the confidence. I said, this is stupid now, this is going too far. You're a nice person, you're kind, you answer the front door even when you know it's the Jehovah's Witnesses. And she burst into tears, she collapsed on the carpet. She said, you don't understand what my life is like with this cellulite. She said, I never go out, I never have sex, I sit in night after night eating biscuits, I've reached rock bottom. I said, that's your rock bottom? Those are my retirement plans.
1: And that's about it for this edition of the Comedy Hour. On the comedy front today, we've heard from Dead Ringers, Absolutely Fabulous, The Long Johns, Jasper Carrot, Alan Partridge and Victoria Wood. Musically, we've enjoyed Fleetwood Mac, Martina McBride, Genesis, The Christians, Paul Simon, and we go out with Eric Carmen. It's been great having your company today. Take care of yourselves till we meet again. Bye-bye.

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2: Hello and welcome to the Golden Years. 60 minutes of pure nostalgia as we take you back to 1993.
3: We begin in Washington with an historic deal that broke the political stalemate in the Middle East. Since the end of the Second World War, Israel and Egypt had fought wars and terrorist campaigns to provide homelands for their peoples. Now, under President Clinton's brokerage, a declaration of principle, signed first by Israel's Foreign Minister Shimon Peres, provided limited self-rule for the Palestinians in the Gaza Strip and Jericho. For the Arabs, the Palestine Liberation Organization was to accept the existence of the State of Israel and cease to wage war against it. The historic handshake between Prime Minister Rabin and PLO leader Yasser Arafat was finally, if a little reluctantly, achieved.
4: We who have fought against you, the Palestinians, we say to you today, in a loud and a clear voice, enough of blood and tears. Enough!
5: Let me address the people of Israel and their leaders with whom we are meeting today for the first time. And let me assure them that the difficult decision we reached together was one that required great and exceptional courage.
3: In South Africa, despite a year of political violence by both black and white extremists, 1993 marked the end of the era. The evils of apartheid were finally laid to rest, and new political structures devised to bring the majority black population into government. For their efforts in bringing it all about, President de Klerk and Nelson Mandela were awarded the Nobel Peace Prize.
6: I dedicate this award to all the courageous people of my country, black and white, who have suffered and endured so much, and pledge that in whatever time remains to me, I will spare no effort to bring peace, freedom and justice for all to South Africa.
3: President de Klerk, though equally delighted with his Nobel Award, struck a more cautious note.
7: We still face tremendous challenges. There are stumbling blocks which must be overcome. We have all sorts of remaining problems, but by and large, if we look back over the past 3-4 years, tremendous progress has been made.
3: And that progress finally came to fruition after months of hard bargaining at talks between all but the most extreme South African political parties. What emerged was a transitional executive council, which would work alongside the government until elections are held early next year. But persuading militant Afrikaners to accept the idea of black majority rule was proving more difficult. They

0: The year in Northern Ireland was one of the most hopeful for decades. A huge escalation of IRA and Protestant violence in the early months was followed by peace rallies and the beginnings of political moves to include representatives of the men of violence in the peacemaking process. Political leaders from both sides of the bitter conflict were manoeuvring in secret to find common ground for a deal. Not everyone was happy.
1: There is a resentment and bitterness now in the soul of Ulster, which I have warned you about face to face.
0: But the British and Irish governments pressed on. Prime Minister John Major met his Irish counterpart, Albert Reynolds, and the two of them devised a peace declaration designed to safeguard Protestant interests in the north, at the same time as providing the provisional IRA with some guarantees for the nationalist community. The issue of a united Ireland was to be left to the decision of the people themselves. Nothing would be done without the consent of the unionist majority in the north. It was generally agreed that the document offered the best chance of a peaceful solution to the troubles in Northern Ireland for a generation. But the IRA was slow to respond. After a brief Christmas ceasefire, they resumed their attacks and left hopes for a settlement till 1994 at the earliest. The British and Irish governments, though, were undeterred.
2: I can't promise you today that the joint declaration will bring peace. That doesn't lie within my hands. But those who don't respond to it will show that they prefer violence for its own sake because they are now offered a democratic alternative.
0: In Bosnia, 1993 was another year of destruction and despair as Serb, Croat and Muslim continued to fight for territorial advantage. The year had begun hopefully enough. At a meeting in Geneva in January, Cyrus Vance and David Owen

0: came up with a map designed to split the country fairly between the warring factions, but no one would compromise.
1: Now, the trouble has been is you haven't been able to get them to make trade-offs. But in New York, if they want to make trade-offs, we'd be only too delighted.
0: The talks came to nothing, and as the year progressed, the country descended into a state of near anarchy. United Nations troops were left to try to keep the sides apart. It wasn't easy. Yeah!

0: Endeavour space shuttle takes off on the world's most expensive rescue mission. Its task was to take four scientists 320 miles above the surface of the Earth to repair damage to the Hubble Space Telescope. To the delight of mission control, the rendezvous and docking went flawlessly. They gave the command for a remote control arm to be sent out from the spacecraft to grab the telescope as it got close. The aim was to replace damaged solar panels and refit the gyroscope and some bent struts. It took five spacewalks of 6 hours each to complete the task. The success of the mission was vital to NASA's credibility, and it brought the days of a permanent space station that much closer. The beleaguered superstar Michael Jackson had a year he'd rather forget. Friends like Elizabeth Taylor rallied round, but controversy raged for months over a civil lawsuit brought against him by a child who said the singer molested him at his home in California. The accusations brought concerts and contracts to an end as lawyers prepared their case, mostly in public.
1: We have many questions that we would like answered, such as, why is Michael Jackson, an adult, repeatedly sleeping in the same bed with a young boy?
0: Jackson's parents and family offered explanations and support as he proclaimed his innocence on television and in the press. When or if it comes to court, it'll be the most expensive case in the history of show business. By the end of the year, police were still investigating the allegations. The great damage to the singer's image had already been done. The American actor Woody Allen lost his long court battle with his actress partner Mia Farrow for custody of their three children.
2: My hope now is that I can go home, back to my children, and that we will finally have some measure of peace and be allowed to heal to begin that. It'll be a long road.
3: I feel it's unfortunate, even tragic for the kids that I didn't get custody of them, but I am trying my best and will continue to try because I'm committed to them totally. This is something I could have walked away from relatively unscathed many months ago, but I'm still not going to do that. I'm still going to pursue it.
4: The custody battle may now be over, but a fight conducted in a media glare as fierce and unforgiving as any Hollywood could muster can hardly have failed to inflict fresh wounds on all the participants.

0: Mrs. Thatcher also made American headlines on her tour to sell her memoirs.
1: I asked her to sign a baseball for me.
0: Her popularity in the United States guaranteed the book some huge sales, and indeed the first print run sold out in days. She put as much energy and enthusiasm into the tour as she'd done during her 13 years in Downing Street, and it worked. The book was a bestseller.
2: Frequently, we've been signing 400 or 500.
1: Doesn't your hand get tired?
2: At 400 or 500, it's all right. If it goes over beyond that, it's a little bit difficult.
1: Does American interest in your book mean a lot to you?
2: Oh, yes, it does. Because after all, President Reagan and I worked very closely indeed on the end of the Cold War, and we had very much similar views and put similar views into operation with regard to our economy.
3: She's beautiful. She's a wonderful person.
0: One of Mrs. Thatcher's protégés, the former Chancellor of the Exchequer, Norman Lamont, didn't have such a good year. After a series of financial crises, he was forced to resign. In his resignation speech to the House of Commons, he turned on his former colleagues, accusing them of listening too much to the opinion polls. The government, he said, gave the impression of being in office, but not in power. A surprise, this, because Mr. Lamont had led John Major's campaign for the Conservative leadership. The head of MI5, Stella Rimington, came out of the shadows this year in a concerted government effort to lift the veil of secrecy that surrounded the security service since it began. They also published a glossy brochure outlining, sketchily it must be said, the role MI5 plays in society. There were even pictures of the new headquarters, all part of the plan to give spying a new image of openness. Accountability will also be increased with the new committee of senior officials set up to scrutinise security work.
4: Scandalous, explicit, a right royal shocker.
0: Rightly or wrongly, MI5 became tangled in the big royal stories of the year, beginning with the so-called Camillagate tapes. In an Australian magazine, transcripts were published of a tape conversation between Prince Charles and Lady Camilla Parker Bowles. If they were genuine, they were, to say the least, extremely compromising. And whatever the truth, they opened a debate on whether Prince Charles was fit to be king. Some weeks later, another set of tapes emerged, purporting to be a conversation between the Princess of Wales and an admirer. They were broadcast on mobile phone frequencies at least 6 times and picked up by amateur enthusiasts. Lord Rees-Mogg, the former editor of The Times and a senior establishment figure, was as mystified by it all as the rest of us.
5: One has to ask whether it was done as a part of the security screen and whether what has happened is that the royal family were being taped as part of MI5's operation and that in some way these tapes were leaked.
0: The media interest was by now intense. Prince Charles did his best to carry out his normal duties.
6: Prince Charles finally got the better of the weather this morning to make his twice-postponed visit to Shetland and see the oil damage for himself. But a very different kind of storm was already breaking around him. The tape purporting to be a record of an intimate conversation with his long-standing friend Camilla Parker Bowles has the potential to damage his image gravely. She was keeping a low profile this morning, but at the family home in Wiltshire, her husband, Andrew Parker Bowles, was fending off reporters.
7: Well, nothing to say, so you're wasting your time here. Thank you.
6: His words had little effect, and throughout the morning there was intense media interest in every coming and going. Although there's no confirmation that the tape is authentic, it has already reopened the argument about whether or not the prince is fit to be monarch.

0: When the Princess of Wales, today on official duties in the Northwest, was at the centre of the squidgy tape storm, Buckingham Palace said it wasn't possible to reach a conclusion about its authenticity. Today, there was no comment at all, but the two tapes together have further tarnished the couple's image.
1: The problem surrounding the tapes even followed the Princess on her solo trip to Nepal. The interest in them overshadowed everything the royal family did.
0: The timing of the latest revelations about her alleged relationship with James Gilbey is another public relations disaster, overshadowing the start of this, her first solo overseas tour since her marriage broke up. She was welcomed by the 21-year-old Crown Prince and given the highest honour for a visiting dignitary, a reception committee of five young girls representing Nepal's living goddess, the Kumari. Legend has it that if the Kumari is ever in a bad mood, it's an ominous sign for the country. Lately, they say, her mood has been good. There's been speculation that this could be the princess's last official overseas tour, that because of her separation, her international standing could decline. But palace officials here suggest that's very wide of the mark and that further trips abroad are in the pipeline. They wouldn't, however, give any details. Today's first engagement set the scene for much of the week's agenda, a visit to the Red Cross office in the centre of Kathmandu. And the status of this tour has been enhanced by the presence of the Overseas Development Minister, Baroness Chawker. She insisted that the publicity about the so-called squidgy tape would not distract attention from the serious purpose behind the trip.
1: Meanwhile, back in Britain, the princess carried out her engagements under an increasingly intense spotlight. As accusation and counter-accusation flew around the media, one issue in particular seemed to touch a raw nerve. The princess's eating disorders filled the headlines. Anorexia, bulimia, whatever it was or wasn't, led to endless speculation. This was how the princess fought back.
2: Ladies and gentlemen, I think we're very fortunate to have your patron here today. I'm supposed to have my head down the loo for most of the day. I'm supposed to be dragged off in a minute with men in white coats. So if it's all right with you, I thought I might postpone my nervous breakdown to a more appropriate moment. Amazing what a migraine can bring on.

0: One fact seized on by the press to explain the princess's apparent unhappiness was the loss of her personal detective, the man who'd looked after the safety of the family for 4 years. When it was announced that he was leaving, the media inference was that it was a personal snub by Buckingham Palace. But then came a real piece of press intrusion. The princess issued a writ against Mirror Group newspapers after they'd published some unflattering pictures of her taken at a workout in a private London health club. The camera had been secretly installed in the ceiling. For the Princess of Wales, it was the last straw. She issued a writ against the Mirror Group, preventing them publishing any more pictures. And a few days later, she took the opportunity of a speech at yet another charity function to announce quite simply that enough was enough. She was bowing out of public life. This would be one of her last charity speeches.
1: A year ago, I spoke of my desire to continue with my work unchanged. For the past year, I have continued as before. However, life and circumstances alter, and I hope you will forgive me if I use this opportunity to share with you my plans for the future, which now indeed have changed. When I started my public life 12 years ago, I understood the media might be interested in what I did. I realized then their attention would inevitably focus on both our private and public lives. But I was not aware of how overwhelming that attention would become, nor the extent to which it would affect both my public duties and my personal life in a manner that's been hard to bear. At the end of this year, when I've completed my diary of official engagements, I will be reducing the extent of the public life I've led so far. Obviously, I attach great importance to my charity work, and I intend to focus on a smaller range of areas in the future. Over the next few months, I will be seeking a more suitable way of combining a meaningful public role with hopefully a more private life.

0: As one wife left the royal family in 1993, another joined. Lady Serena Stanhope married Princess Margaret's son, Viscount Linley, at a ceremony in Westminster attended by 650 guests. Lady Stanhope, who's 23, is the daughter of Viscount Petersham and has moved in royal circles since she was a child. Princess Anne's husband, Tim Lawrence, was one of the few royal husbands at the wedding. Prince Charles and the Duke of Edinburgh were both away on official business. The ceremony was followed by a champagne reception at St. James's Palace. The honeymoon was in Zimbabwe. The wedding of the year in Japan was an odd mixture of modernity and tradition. The emperor's son, Crown Prince Naruhito, married a commoner, which for a start was unprecedented. His bride, Masako Owada, was a former diplomat, known for her Western ways and taste for fast cars. Not everyone approved of the match, but that didn't stop the crowd turning out in their thousands for this touch of Tokyo glamour. The Blue Ribbon event at this year's World Athletics Championships, the final of the men's 100 metres.
1: They got away first time. Christie got a good one. Kaysen going well as well. And it's Christie and Kaysen, with Kaysen on the near side. And Christie comes through to become champion of the world.
2: The time was just 100th of a second, less than the blink of an eye, outside the world record. Now there could be no further argument that his Olympic title had been devalued by Lewis's absence. Now no more carping comments about dodging the best. Christie, to tumultuous acclaim, had shown he is the best.
3: Beforehand, you know, my coach Ron Rodden was saying, I think you got around 9.92 or quicker. And I said, well, I feel I got a lot in reserve. And,
2: Commonwealth, European, Olympic, and now world champion. Linford Christie has won everything, beaten everyone, even at 33, time itself.
0: With Linford Christie on his triumphant homecoming was Britain's other athletic star, Sally Gunnell, winner of the women's 400 metres hurdles. As respective team captains, they had much to be proud of.

0: There was speculation and excitement over which country was going to host the Olympics in the year 2000. Sydney and Peking emerged as the two front runners. In Australia, it was 4 o'clock in the morning when the president of the Olympic Committee, Juan Samaran, opened the fateful envelope.
1: The winner is Sydney, Australia.
0: The vote was 45 for Sydney, 43 for Peking, a close-run thing. But Sydney was the athlete's choice, and that seemed to override any political considerations. The joy down under was unconfined. The 19-year-old Serbian tennis star Monica Seles was the victim of a knife attack in full view of the crowds at this year's German Championships. Her attacker turned out to be an admirer of Monica Seles's great rival, Steffi Graf, who'd beaten her in the previous year's Wimbledon final. He wanted to harm Seles enough to prevent her threatening Graf in any future tournament. Miss Seles was taken to hospital in Hamburg, and although she wasn't seriously injured, her future in tennis was in doubt. English soccer hooligans were out in force in Amsterdam for the crucial World Cup tie against Holland. England needed to win to qualify. They lost.
2: The police tactics were plain. No ticket, no hope of admittance. Many England supporters without tickets had been filtered out in Rotterdam. Those who got near the stadium were held, seething with anger, behind steel fencing. Even so, as the vast majority of supporters entered the stadium without incident, trouble briefly eluded the massive Dutch police presence. A further addition to the 600 arrests, though this figure represents more a policy of eliminating any chance of disruption rather than a likely number of chargeable offences. And despite the most rigorous attempts at separation, just occasionally there were brief clashes. A Dutch supporter was beaten senseless with a rock by English thugs. It's been a day and night of disturbances involving English supporters. In Amsterdam, trouble simmered for hours, none approaching in intensity past hooliganism from English national and club followers, but still a depressing reminder of times which seem to have passed.
0: England's rugby team had a much better year.
3: Intimidated by the All Blacks' reputation and 100% record, they imposed themselves from the start, getting their first reward after 16 minutes when Jonathan Callard stroked over a penalty with a confidence that spoke for the team. By contrast, young Jeff Wilson couldn't set his sights. Pointless at half-time, the All Blacks' second-half response was predictably fierce, but it was met with unbending English resolve. And when, with 20 minutes left, Rob Andrews slotted over a dropped goal to restore a six-point lead, a famous victory was beckoning. Not before, though, one heart-stopping escape. Timu's try seemed legitimate, but the touch judge had seen him clip the line. Verdict upheld by the cameras. And in the end, Callard's accuracy and composure ensured the victory England's performance deserved.

0: Another English sporting hero, Nigel Mansell, became the first driver in history to win the IndyCar Racing World Series and Formula One World Championship in successive seasons. The greatest sporting fiasco of 93 was without doubt the Grand National. The trouble began as the field assembled for the start. Some of the horses got too near the starting tape. The first time they tried to get away, the tape tangled up with the leading jockeys. The second attempt was equally unsuccessful.
1: To the jockeys, oblivious because of the cacophony of noise around them, all appeared normal as they headed out into the country on the first circuit. Course officials frantically tried to stop them, and some, realizing something was wrong, did pull up. But the others went on, the jockeys possibly assuming the flag wavers were demonstrators. As jockeys, horses and officials milled around in bewilderment, the leaders went on to contest the most bizarre finish to the National in its entire history. Echeness, Carvilla Howe and Romany King battled up the run-in in eerie, disbelieving quiet. Almost immediately, the realisation dawned on Echeness's jockey, John White, that he'd just won the National that never was. Then the recriminations, as starter Keith Brown explained that the race would probably have to be declared void.
2: See you in the courts. I never heard anything so stupid in my life.
0: And the recriminations did indeed begin. Hardly a year to remember for Mr. Starter,

And that's how it was in 1993. The news clips were courtesy of the BBC and Telstar. I've enjoyed your company today. Take care of yourselves till we meet again. Bye-bye.

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1: Every year, 1 man in 10 will be diagnosed with prostate cancer. 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I and my family know we've been there. 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You will not be alone. You will meet many others with the same fears, anxieties, and concerns as yourself. There is also a separate group for wives and partners which meets on a Wednesday evening later in the month. To find out all about us, visit our website or visit our Facebook page. 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Remember, you are not alone. 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

NHS to the test, the Friends and Family Test. It's a short questionnaire you can complete whenever you get care or treatment from us. It's open to everyone, with your answers going to the people making decisions about your local services. You'll be contacted by phone within 24 hours of leaving hospital to ask you for feedback about your stay or outpatient appointment. You can complete a paper version of the Friends and Family Test before you leave the hospital, if you prefer. We need to know where things are going well and where they could be improved. So start putting us to the test by asking any of our staff how you can take part.

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Here's that number again, 0300 111 9000. 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
2: 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By the morning, I was really tired and hungry. Then I was offered a place to stay with Gloucestershire Night Stop. I stayed with a couple just outside Cheltenham. They were really friendly, I had a room of my own, and they gave me a really big meal. 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
1: What is a heart attack? 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Most heart attacks are caused by coronary heart disease. A heart attack is life-threatening, and you need to have treatment as soon as possible. What are the signs and symptoms of a heart attack? The symptoms of a heart attack are pain or discomfort in your chest that doesn't go away. 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During a heart attack, there's also the risk of having a cardiac arrest. This is when your heart stops pumping blood and normal breathing stops. If you ever think you are having a heart attack, call 999 immediately. Too many people risk their lives by waiting too long to call for an ambulance. If in doubt, call 999. It could save your life.

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1: We are inside Gloucestershire. 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Here's that number again, 01242 221170. 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
1: 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These challenges affect not only those with cancer, but their family and friends too. Maggie's is there for anyone living with or affected by cancer, offering an evidence-based programme of support that has been shown to strengthen physical and emotional well-being. Built alongside Cheltenham General Hospital, our centre is an uplifting place with qualified professional staff on hand to offer the support people need. Practical advice about cancer, its treatments, welfare benefits, blue badge applications, bereavement and emotional support. 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Here's our number again, 01242 250 611. Maggie's, offering free practical, emotional and social support to people living with or affected by cancer.

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1: Norovirus is the most common cause of stomach bugs and can affect people of any age. Recognising the condition and taking action to prevent its spread is very important. The symptoms of a norovirus infection begin around 12 to 72 hours after you pick up the infection. Symptoms usually last for 12 to 60 hours, but sometimes longer. You may start to feel sick, and this is often followed by vomiting. Many patients will also get watery diarrhea, and some people will have flu-like symptoms. It is very infectious and is easily spread from person to person, and more likely to spread where people are in close proximity. Public places like hospitals and care homes are susceptible to outbreaks of norovirus and may result in ward closures and restricted visiting to help reduce the spread of infection. Do not visit people in hospitals or care homes until 72 hours after your symptoms have gone, and do not visit if you have been in contact with anyone in the last 3 days who has diarrhoea or vomiting.
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1: I want to tell you about sepsis. Sepsis is a life-threatening condition. Last year, it killed 48,000 people in the UK. It can lead to shock, multiple organ failure, and even death if not recognised and treated promptly. There is no single sign or diagnostic test, and sepsis is indiscriminate. While it primarily affects very young children, older adults, and people with underlying health conditions, it can sometimes be triggered in those who are otherwise fit and healthy. Sepsis always starts with an infection, such as a chest or urinary tract infection. It is not known why some people develop sepsis in response to these common infections, whereas others don't. How do you spot sepsis in adults? They could have slurred speech or confusion, have extreme shivering or muscle pain, do not pass urine for a whole day, have severe breathlessness. They feel like they are going to die. Their skin may be mottled or discoloured. If you or another adult develop any of these signs, it is important to seek urgent medical attention. If you are worried about an infection, call 111 or contact your GP. 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And just ask,

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1: If you notice blood in your pee, don't ignore it. 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Chances are it's nothing serious, but it could be an early sign of kidney or bladder cancer. Finding it early makes it more treatable. 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
1: Ever felt like food is sticking when you swallow? 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If so, it could be a sign of cancer, especially if you're over the age of 55. Finding it early makes it more treatable, so don't learn to live with it. 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
1: You were there, with every breath I needed to take. 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You've drained from my face. Bloodstocks are falling. 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NHS Blood Donation. Your blood matters.

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1: Yeah, yeah, everybody thinks Carol smiles. She smiles all the time. I don't, and I smiled even less when I had my second child. I remember them saying, complications, you need this emergency blood transfusion. I just really panicked about absolutely everything, except whether they had enough blood to save me. You just take it for granted it's there, don't you?
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1: I'm sorry, Mr. Lineker. Your son has leukemia. Bang. Your world collapses. You think, is that it? Is that the end? How can we help? Can anybody help? But you never think all those transfusions he'll need. I hope they've got enough blood. We just took it for granted it was there.
2: If everyone who gives blood stopped, supplies would run out in just a few days. Do something amazing.

live for today and to love for tomorrow is the wisdom of a fool. 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I'd like to tell you something that happened to me just the other day.

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1: 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Here are those numbers again. Tewkesbury 291743 or Gloucester 726 666. The British Red Cross. The power of kindness.
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Every Monday, Charlie's can be found at the Butterfly Garden in Bam Furlong Road, Cheltenham. On the second Monday of the month, we have our bereavement group in Gloucester, and we have monthly groups in Lydney and Littledean. 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Here's that number again, 01452 939 000. 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
1: 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Here's that number again, 0300 422 3231. 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They're open Monday to Friday from 9 in the morning to 5 in the afternoon. 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
1: 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Here's that number again, 0300 422 3231. You can also visit one of our offices at Cheltenham General Hospital or Gloucestershire Royal Hospital. They're open Monday to Friday from 9 in the morning to 5 in the afternoon. The Cheltenham and Gloucester Hospitals Charity, making hospital life better for everyone you know and love.

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1: Hello, I'm Mick Brunt. Just over a year ago, my normal day was interrupted when I had a cardiac arrest. My heart stopped beating. If it wasn't for the quick work of a member of the public and the rapid response team, I would not be here today to tell you my story. I was rushed to hospital, had a stent put in that day, and open heart surgery 2 weeks later.
2: Cheltenham Heart to Heart is an organisation linked with the British Heart Foundation that runs groups to help people with heart conditions rebuild a healthy lifestyle. 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
1: Since joining Cheltenham Heart to Heart, I have been exercising at my own pace twice a week with fellow members who have been in a similar situation to me. There's always time for a chat and we have fun.
2: If you think that Cheltenham Heart to Heart might be something of interest to you, just speak to your cardiac rehab nurse or call Trish on 079 56 46 6617. That number again, 079 56 46 6617.

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3: 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And I'll repeat that number again, 01594 812 505. 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
1: Every year, 1 man in 10 will be diagnosed with prostate cancer. 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There is also a separate group for wives and partners, which meets on a Wednesday evening later in the month. To find out all about us, visit our website or visit our Facebook page. There will always be a warm welcome for you at either of our meetings. Remember, you are not alone. 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

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You can complete a paper version of the Friends and Family Test before you leave the hospital, if you prefer. We need to know where things are going well and where they could be improved. So start putting us to the test by asking any of our staff how you can take part.

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Jazz and Swing at CHR, which is Cotswold Hospital Radio, broadcasting to Cheltenham General and Gloucestershire Royal Hospitals. In the next hour, I thought I would run through the British charts and play you those jazz and swing records that have made those charts. The British pop charts began in 1952, and in December that year, Louis Armstrong had Takes Two to Tango at number six. A year later, our own Ted Heath and his music had three records in the charts. Hot Toddy reached number six.

Ted Heath and his music's Hot Toddy. An orchestra at the top of its successes went into the recording studios in New York City in 1939 to record its leader's own composition, Moonlight Serenade, a number that went to the hearts of the British public during the war years.

the Glenn Miller Orchestra and its theme Moonlight Serenade, which was at number 12 in the British charts in March 1954. It was in 1926 that Lorenz Hart and Richard Rodgers wrote the score for the Broadway revue The Garrick Gaieties. Their score included this big hit and chart success 30 years later for Mel Torme.

Louis Armstrong and Mac the Knife, or Theme from the Threepenny Opera, one of Louis' 8 chart entries in Britain. Trad jazz had been popular in clubs throughout the UK for many years, but it was a surprise when Humphrey Lyttelton's Bad Penny Blues entered the charts in 1956.

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The centre holds a weekly wig clinic for patients experiencing hair loss because of their treatment, and also sell a

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A recording of the Big Chris Barber Band on their European tour in 2011, and an arrangement of Sidney Bechet's Petite Fleur, with Richard Exel taking the clarinet solo made famous by Monty Sunshine on the 1959 chart success. It was around this time that trad jazz, as it became known over the next 3 years, had many bands signing recording contracts. One of the first, Mr. Acker Bilk and his Paramount Jazz Band, recording on Columbia.

Summer Set, a blues written by Acca and his piano player, Steve Collett. Kenny Ball and his jazz men became very popular on television in the early 60s. They had 14 chart successes in that time, even battling the Beatles, the Rolling Stones and other pop groups. Their recording of Midnight in Moscow not only reached number two in Britain, it went to number two in the USA.

the trumpet of Kenny Ball, his Jazzmen, and Midnight in Moscow. Bob Wallace and his Storyville Jazz Band and the Alec Welsh Band were two other jazz bands that had success during that trad jazz time. Here's Bob Wallace.

Johnny Dankworth and his orchestra, following their earlier success with Experiments with Mice, with another chart entry, African Waltz. Terry Lightfoot's New Orleans Jazzmen recorded Cole Porter's True Love, which he had written for Bing Crosby in the MGM musical High Society. And Terry and his men took it into the charts in September 1961.

And that was a surprise in 1961 when, amidst all the pop groups and singers, the Dave Brubeck Quartet went to number six with Take Five. A year later, the Clyde Valley Stompers took an arrangement of Prokofiev's Peter and the Wolf into the charts.

The Clyde Valley Stompers, Peter and the Wolf. Nat King Cole began his career as a jazz pianist with many fine recordings with his trio. He then developed into one of the most distinctive song stylists. His first entry into the British charts was in 1952. Then, 10 years later, he was joined by George Shearing on piano.

Nat King Cole, accompanied by George Shearing, and Let There Be Love. The variety in the British charts was demonstrated in 1962 when two jazz greats, Stan Getz and Charlie Bird, joined forces on Desafinado, which went to number 11.

Tessa Finardo. Finally, on this jazz and swing at CHR, probably one of the most popular bands during the so-called trad fad, Mr. Akabilk on vocals on That's My Home.

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This show is entitled Rock Legends, and I'm featuring the music of Mark Knopfler. I'll be on air for the next hour, keeping you company. Mark Knopfler, OBE, was born on the 12th of August 1949 in Glasgow, but the family resettled in Knopfler's mother's hometown of Blythe, Northumberland, in northeast England, when he was 7 years old. Inspired by his uncle Kingsley's harmonica and boogie-woogie piano playing, Mark wanted to buy an expensive Fiesta Red Fender Stratocaster, just like Hank Marvin's, but had to settle for a £50 twin pickup Hofner Super Solid. During the 1960s, he formed and joined schoolboy bands and listened to singers like Elvis Presley and guitarists Chet Atkins, Scotty Moore, B.B. King, Django Reinhardt, and Hank Marvin. It was in 1975 that Mark Knopfler formed Dire Straits, and in 1978 came their first top 10 hit single, Sultans of Swing.

That was Sultans of Swing, a song written and sung by Knopfler, performed by Dire Straits, and it was a track from their first studio album, Dire Straits. There were frequent personnel changes within Dire Straits after the release of their third album, Making Movies, with Mark Knopfler remaining a constant member. Released in 1980, Making Movies moved towards more complex arrangements and production, which continued for the remainder of the group's career. The album included many of Mark Knopfler's most personal compositions, most notably Romeo and Juliet.

sight. Steps out of the shade, says something like, you and me, babe, how about it? Juliet says, hey, it's Romeo. You nearly give me a heart attack.

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Both dirty, both mean. Yes, and the dream was just the same. And I dreamed your dream for you, and now your dream is real.

That was Romeo and Juliet by Dire Straits, which became the second top 10 single for the group in 1981. The studio album which followed was Love Over Gold, released in 1982. This featured the track Private Investigations.

0: That was Private Investigations by Dire Straits, and this song became the third top 10 single in 1982. I'll be back after this short message.
1: 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We offer 6 sessions of complementary therapy for oncology patients from fully qualified volunteers, and arrange monthly makeover workshops called Look Good, Feel Better for women having cancer treatment.
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0: 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My name is Colin D. Dire Straits' biggest studio album by far was their 5th, Brothers in Arms, recorded in Montserrat and released in May 1985. It became an international blockbuster that has now sold more than 30 million copies worldwide and is the 4th best-selling album in the UK chart history. Here is Money for Nothing.

That was Money for Nothing, with a cameo appearance by Sting, singing the song's falsetto introduction and backing chorus, I Want My MTV. It was one of Dire Straits' most successful singles, peaking at number one for 3 weeks in the United States, and it became Dire Straits' fourth top ten single. From the best-selling album, Brothers in Arms, here is the track that peaked at number seven in the US charts and was their biggest commercial hit in the UK, peaking at number two. It is Walk of Life.

You're listening to Rock Legends featuring the music of Mark Knopfler, and that was The Walk of Life by Dire Straits. The final Dire Straits album, On Every Street, was not well received, but this track peaked at number 21 in the UK. This is Calling Elvis, a song about an Elvis fan who believes Elvis Presley still to be alive, making references to many of his songs, including Heartbreak Hotel, Love Me Tender, Don't Be Cruel, and Return to Sender, and the popular expression, Elvis has left the building. Mark Knopfler has been quoted as saying the idea came to him one day when he left his phone off the hook and his brother-in-law tried repeatedly to get hold of him. Upon finally doing so, the brother-in-law remarked that Mark was harder to get hold of than Elvis.

0: That was Calling Elvis from the final Dire Straits studio album in 1995, On Every Street. And now I have a short message.
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0: You're listening to Rock Legends, featuring the music of Mark Knopfler on Cotswold Hospital Radio. By this time, Mark Knopfler had had enough of the huge and grueling world tours. This drove the band into the ground and ultimately led to the group's final dissolution in 1995. 2000 saw the release of a solo album, Sailing to Philadelphia. This has been Knopfler's most successful to date, possibly helped by the number of collaborators to the album like Van Morrison. Here is the title track.

That was Mark Knopfler and James Taylor with Sailing to Philadelphia. Released in April 2006, All the Road Running album featured duets with country music singer Emmylou Harris. Here is the title track.

All the Road Running from 2006 with American country singer Emmylou Harris. The final track I'm playing is from Local Hero, the debut soundtrack album by Mark Loeffler, released in March 1983. Here is the theme track, Going Home.

That was Going Home, the theme music from the 1983 film Local Hero, starring Burt Lancaster. Knopfler is a fingerstyle guitarist and is ranked 27th on Rolling Stone magazine's list of 100 greatest guitarists of all time. Knopfler and Dire Straits have sold in excess of 120 million albums to date. A four-time Grammy Award winner, Knopfler is the recipient of the Edison Award, the Steiger Award, and the Ivor Novello Award, as well as holding three honorary doctorate degrees in music from universities in the United Kingdom.

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2: Good evening and welcome to Patient Postbag, brought to you by Cotswold Hospital Radio, broadcasting live to Cheltenham General and Gloucestershire Royal Hospital and the World Wide Web from our Parkside studio here in Cheltenham, England. My name is Abang, and with me in the studio this evening is Evans, who is our sound engineer tonight.
3: Good evening.
2: So earlier this evening, a member of our team visited a Knightsbridge ward and enjoyed meeting you and in some cases members of your family or friends who were visiting you. So thank you to Jenny, Claire and Andy, who gives us a really, really good choice of music that we can play for tonight. So without further ado, we start off for Jenny, and this is Ordinary World by Duran Duran.

0: That was Duran Duran and Ordinary World for Jenny. Such a lovely tune that was, isn't it, Evan?
1: Yeah, brilliant track. And not a song I've heard, so I really enjoyed listening to that. Thank you for requesting it, Jenny. And coming up next, we've got a request for Claire, who asked us to play a bit of Dolly Parton. So here's one of her classics, performed with Kenny Rogers. It's Islands in the Stream.

0: That was Islands in the Stream, performed by Dolly Parton and Kenny Rogers, and that was a request for Claire in Knightsbridge Ward.
1: Nice one. Next one, we have a request from Angie, and he wanted the Isley Brothers, This Is Old Heart of Mine.

0: That was Isley Brothers and This Old Heart of Mine for Andy. Hope you enjoyed that, Andy.
1: Yeah, that was a brilliant track. Thanks for that, Andy. Another request for Jenny, who also asked for a bit of Depeche Mode. So here is Enjoy the Silence.

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1: That was Enjoy the Silence by Depeche Mode, and I'm glad that wasn't silent and it was an actual song, because I really enjoyed it. It's not good when we have silence on the radio station.
2: Not really,
1: so thank you for that, Jenny. What do we have next, Aban?
3: Well, next one, this is for Claire again. We came back to Dolly Parton, and this is one of the classics tunes, Jolene.

0: That was Alt Classic Jolene by Dolly Parton, and hope you enjoyed that, Claire. So what we got next then?
1: Next up we have a song inspired by Andy's, who mentioned something about going to soul concerts in London, which made me think of Amy Winehouse, a singer from London, who maybe not as evident from her most popular songs, but she had a lot of really good R&B and soul tracks. So here's one by her. This is Love is a Losing Game.

0: That was Amy Winehouse with Love is a Losing Game, and that was selected for Andy in Knightsbridge Ward.
1: Nice one. Well, next one, we slightly shifted to the most recent band, I think, and this is the 1975 and Chocolate.

0: That was the 1975 and Chocolate.
1: And that song we played for Claire in Knightsbridge Ward, who requested a different track, Role Model with Sally When the Wine Runs Out. Unfortunately, we didn't have that in our library, so we tried to select something that we hope is a similar sort of vibe, and the 1975 seemed like a good fit, so hopefully you enjoyed that. Coming up next, we have another Duran Duran track for Jenny. This is one of my favourite tracks by them. This is Rio.

0: That was Duran Duran with Rio, and that was played for Jenny in Knightsbridge Ward.
1: Next one, we come back to the 60s, and this is for Andy. The Isley Brothers again, and this is Behind a Painted Smile.

0: That was the Isley Brothers Behind a Painted Smile for Andy in Knightsbridge. What have we got next then?
1: Next up, we have some more 80s music for Jenny, and we've gone with Blondie, and a Blondie track I haven't heard before. This is Hanging on the Telephone.

0: That was Blondie with Hanging on the Telephone, and that was a nice 80s track we chose for Jenny. What do you got next, Sabang?
1: Next one, it's kind of inspired by Claire, because she wanted the role model, Sally. Role model Sally, is it? Is that...
0: Role model was the artist's name, yes. Oh, Sally went the round ones out.
1: Oh, cool. So the role model. So we picked as kind of similar tunes. This is Florence and the Machines, and You've Got the Love. Sometimes

0: That was Florence and the Machines, You've Got to Love. What have we got next?
1: Next up, we have another track inspired by Andy, who asked us if we'd ever heard the reggae version of Swan Lake. Sadly, I haven't listened to that, and unfortunately it's not in our library, so we can't play that. But we did think a bit of reggae would be a good idea, so here's UB40 with Rat in Me Kitchen. Let's go.

0: That was Rat in the Kitchen by UB40, and we chose that for Andy in Knightsbridge Ward.
1: Nice. Well, next one, I'm thinking of shifting the tunes to more upbeat, and this is You Spin Me Around by Dead or Alive.

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1: 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We have still got time to do another song's request. And what we got next then, Evan?
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0: That was Miley Cyrus with Wrecking Ball, and it's time now for our last track of Bang. What have we got?
1: Sadly, we've come to the last track of the show, and we're going to end it the show with Kylie Minogue and Can't Get You Out My Head.

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1: We've arrived at the end of tonight's Patience Postbag. We'd like to thank you all for keeping us company for the past hour, and we'd particularly like to thank our lovely patients, Jenny, Claire and Andy in Knightsbridge Ward, for your requests. We really enjoyed hearing your choice of music, and Patience Postbag would not be the same without you. And if you enjoyed the country music tonight, just like to advertise, on Tuesday nights from 9 p.m. we have our Country Classics show, which is repeated on Wednesdays from 3 o'clock in the afternoon. But for now, don't go away, as coming up next is Good Enough for Jazz. 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For now, it's good night from me, Evan, and all of us here in the studio. My co-presenter, Abang.
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1: 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Good night.

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1: What is a heart attack? 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A heart attack is life-threatening, and you need to have treatment as soon as possible. What are the signs and symptoms of a heart attack? The symptoms of a heart attack are pain or discomfort in your chest that doesn't go away. 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During a heart attack, there's also the risk of having a cardiac arrest. 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If you ever think you are having a heart attack, call 999 immediately. 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If in doubt, call 999. It could save your life.

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1: 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We're here.

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1: 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These challenges affect not only those with cancer, but their family and friends too. Maggie's is there for anyone living with or affected by cancer, offering an evidence-based programme of support that has been shown to strengthen physical and emotional well-being. Built alongside Cheltenham General Hospital, our centre is an uplifting place with qualified professional staff on hand to offer the support people need. Practical advice about cancer, its treatments, welfare benefits, blue badge applications, bereavement and emotional support. A friendly place to meet other people in a similar situation. Since 2000, our work has been commended by the NHS Cancer Plan, NICE and the Cancer Reform Strategy. 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Here's our number again, 01242 250 611. Maggie's, offering free practical, emotional and social support to people living with or affected by cancer.

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1: Norovirus is the most common cause of stomach bugs and can affect people of any age. Recognising the condition and taking action to prevent its spread is very important. The symptoms of a norovirus infection begin around 12 to 72 hours after you pick up the infection. Symptoms usually last for 12 to 60 hours, but sometimes longer. You may start to feel sick, and this is often followed by vomiting. Many patients will also get watery diarrhea, and some people will have flu-like symptoms. It is very infectious and is easily spread from person to person, and more likely to spread where people are in close proximity. Public places like hospitals and care homes are susceptible to outbreaks of norovirus and may result in ward closures and restricted visiting to help reduce the spread of infection. Do not visit people in hospitals or care homes until 72 hours after your symptoms have gone, and do not visit if you have been in contact with anyone in the last 3 days who has diarrhea or vomiting.

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Broadcasting 24 hours a day. To you, the patients of Gloucestershire Royal and Cheltenham General Hospitals. 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
1: Hello, I'm Peter Grogan, and welcome to the Best of British Classical Music.

The World Olympics Pop Orchestra and Vangelis's Chariots of Fire from the opening of the 2012 Olympics, opening our show today. Later in the programme we'll have contributions from Nicola Benedetti, Russell Watson and James Galway. But first our featured composer, Arnold Bax. Born in Streatham in London in 1883, brought up in Hampstead, our first selection is Tintagel, written in 1919 after Bax had visited Tintagel Castle 2 years previously and dedicated to the pianist Harriet Cohen.

Arnold Bax's Tintagel, performed by the London Philharmonic Orchestra. Our second selection reinforces how Bax was influenced with the landscapes. He discovered the little Donegal village, Glencolumbkilly, to which he returned annually for almost 30 years, and drew inspiration for the Irish landscape.

The Irish Landscape, written by Arnold Bax and performed by the Royal Philharmonic Orchestra. In 1948, Bax was approached to write the music for the David Lean film Oliver Twist, starring Alec Guinness, Robert Newton and Anthony Newley. And here we feature four short pieces from the soundtrack: Prelude, Oliver Asks for More, Wanted for Murder and the Finale.

0: Arnold Bax's music for the 1948 film Oliver Twist, played by the BBC Philharmonic Orchestra, conducted by Rumon Gamba.
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0: One of our best-known sopranos constantly being asked for more is Leslie Garrett. Born in Doncaster in 1955, she's had a very varied career, being equally at home in opera and crossover music. We take a track from her CD Prima Donna. This is Intratina.

Leslie Garrett and Intratina from Karloff's Carmina Burana with the Philharmonic Orchestra, conducted by Ivor Bolton. We head north of the border now for one of our best-known female violinists, Nicola Benedetti. We also return to the world of films with a John Williams composition for the Steven Spielberg film Schindler's List.

The theme for Schindler's List, performed by Nicola Benedetti and the Bournemouth Symphony Orchestra, taken from the CD The Silver Violin. The United Kingdom has produced some outstanding voices, none more so than Russell Watson, born in Salford, Lancashire in 1966, and, like Leslie Garrett earlier in the show, is at home in both opera and crossover music. Our selection from Russell today was composed to commemorate the opening of the first funicular cable car on Mount Vesuvius in 1880.

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2: with Peter Grogan.
0: From Lancashire, it's a short hop over the Irish Sea to Belfast, the hometown of the man with the golden flute, James Galway. Our contribution from James today is Mozart's Rondo alla Turca.

James Galway and Rondo Alaturka from the CD Ireland's Finest. Our next artist, Camilla Kerslake, was born in Dulwich, London in 1988. She became the first signing for Gary Barlow when he started his own record label and released her debut album in 2009, from which we take the track In Paradisum.

In Paradisum, performed by Camilla Kerslake from her self-titled CD. You've been listening to the best of British classical music with me, Peter Grogan, and I've enjoyed your company today and look forward to you joining me again. And I'll leave you with a song of enchantment from Libera.